0: Beer Red Eye Radio. He is Eric Cronin. I'm Gary McNamara, the president in China. I can tell you right now, it's going to be, well, there's a framework.
1: Yeah. The idea of basically, with Rubio's involvement, the idea is put pressure on Iran for the Strait of Hormuz when it comes to China. Have China put pressure on Iran. Mm-hmm. I don't know if that's possible. I don't know if, first of all, I don't know if China's even willing to do that. So the visit to me was always about not just trade, but Iran. I think those two, were neck and neck for top priority. But I don't know what's going to come of it. I don't trust anything from China. I don't know anybody that would or should.
0: We'll get into some of the details. And then the whistleblower's testimony. We learned nothing new.
1: No, exactly.
0: We knew it all, what, 4 years ago, five years ago?
1: Yep.
0: Now, it's good that he testified because he verified it.
1: Right.
2: The U.S. Treasury quietly released its official financial report for 2025. It appears by its own numbers, the U.S. government seems insolvent. It's reported that the Treasury shows about $6 trillion in assets and over $47 trillion in liabilities. Add it all up, and it looks like the U.S. owes more than $130 trillion it doesn't have. 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
2: We are currently accident-free on the area roadways as we begin your Thursday morning commute. We do have some construction to look out for. Road work has the right lane closed. I-94 eastbound between I-275 and Greenfield Road. You'll find construction has the left lane closed. On the Lodge southbound between Glendale Street and Webb Street, road work has your right lane closed. I-94 eastbound between Metro Parkway and North River Road. That's scheduled till 7 p.m. on Monday. And road work also has the roadway reduced to one lane, 10-mile road in both directions at Woodward Avenue. Now, WJR Weather first from the Weather Channel. Here's your forecast.
3: Looking good here on a Thursday morning, a little on the chilly side, maybe even a touch of heat. This afternoon, a north breeze and unseasonably cool mid-60s. Tonight, the mid-40s, some of the suburbs may still get into the upper 30s. So another jacket for tomorrow morning, might not need it later. Partial sun, 70 degrees. The weekend looks pretty good, especially Saturday. Sunshine 85, maybe a few showers, otherwise partly sunny on Sunday. Upper 70s. From the Weather Channel, I'm meteorologist Ray Stajicon, 760 WJR, where Michigan comes to talk.
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2: 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Here's Lloyd Jackson.
3: A new warning from the American Heart Association projects nearly 6 in 10 U.S. women could be living with some form of cardiovascular disease by 2050. Even with alarming projections, experts say cardiovascular disease is still highly preventable when caught early and addressed properly.
4: Stroke, right now, we have great treatment for stroke that we did not used to have back in the day. 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Previously, people used to suffer more or have a bad outcome from that. But the best treatment really is not to have the disease and prevent it before it happens.
3: That's Dr. Uwais Alshruji, vascular and interventional neurologist at Trinity Health in Ann Arbor. He explains how Trinity Health is working differently when it comes to prevention, early detection, and improving outcomes for women at risk.
4: We are partnering with the community in multiple events to try to bring to the public awareness about how can we prevent those illnesses before coming.
3: Dr. Alshruji says if someone listening today has not been proactive about their heart health, here's the one message he wants them to hear before they move on with their day.
4: You're never late. You should start as soon as possible. And small steps with consistency, you will make a change in your wellness and in your heart and brain health.
3: If you like more information, go to trinityhealthmi.org/cardio. I'm Lloyd Jackson for WJR Health Watch.
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8: We are currently accident-free on the area roadways as we begin your Thursday morning commute. We do have some construction to look out for. Road work has the right lane closed. I-94 eastbound between I-275 and Greenfield Road. You'll find construction has the left lane closed. On the Lodge southbound between Glendale Street and Webb Street, road work has your right lane closed. I-94 eastbound between Metro Parkway and North River Road. That's scheduled till 7 p.m. on Monday. And road work also has the roadway reduced to one lane, 10-mile road in both directions at Woodward Avenue. Now, WJR Weather First from the Weather Channel. A mix of sun and clouds for the day today with a high of 65 degrees. Clear to partly cloudy skies overnight, low of 44. Partly cloudy skies in the morning for Friday, giving way to cloudy skies in the afternoon with a high of 70 degrees. I'm Jason Fissler for WJR Traffic and Weather First.
2: 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Here's Lloyd Jackson.
3: A new warning from the American Heart Association projects nearly 6 in 10 U.S. women could be living with some form of cardiovascular disease by 2050. Even with alarming projections, experts say cardiovascular disease is still highly preventable when caught early and addressed properly.
4: Stroke, right now, we have great treatment for stroke that we did not used to have back in the day. We have great treatment for heart attacks now that can change the course of the illness. Previously, people used to suffer more or have a bad outcome from that. But the best treatment really is not to have the disease and prevent it before it happens.
3: That's Dr. Uwais Alshruji, vascular and interventional neurologist at Trinity Health in Ann Arbor. He explains how Trinity Health is working differently when it comes to prevention, early detection, and improving outcomes for women at risk.
4: We are partnering with the community in multiple events to try to bring to the public awareness about how can we prevent those illnesses before coming.
3: Dr. Alshruji says if someone listening today has not been proactive about their heart health, here's the one message he wants them to hear before they move on with their day.
4: You're never late. You should start as soon as possible. and small steps with consistency, you will make a change in your wellness and your heart and brain health.
3: If you like more information, go to trinityhealthmi.org/cardio. I'm Lloyd Jackson for WJR Health Watch.

0: 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Now a look at sports.
1: What a performance from the Cleveland Cavaliers. They win Game 5 in Detroit against the Pistons, 117-113 in overtime. Cleveland now has a 3-2 series lead heading back home. Meanwhile, on the ice, so long, Minnesota Wild eliminated by the Colorado Avalanche, 4-3 in overtime of Game 5. The Avs win the series 4-1. Some baseball finals of note. The Orioles beat the Yankees 7-0. Max Fried left with an injury. How about the Red Sox over the Phillies 3-1? Braves win again. They beat the Cubs 4-1. That's sports on the Fox News Rundown. Jay Berman, Fox News.
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3: Jay, morning coming your way at 6:05.
4: Oh, that's all I can say is oh.
3: Pistons with a 9-point lead with under 3 to play.
4: I know.
3: And lose in overtime. We're going to talk about it.
4: Absolutely.
3: I'm very upset.
4: I am not happy. Coming up in politics, new polling showing a shift in Michigan's governor's race. Jocelyn Benson pulling ahead of former Mayor Mike Duggan.
3: Very interesting. Donald Trump in China, in Beijing, as a matter of fact, speaking with Xi Jinping. What did they talk about? Had some glowing remarks for the head of China.
4: And National Foster Care Awareness Month brings a powerful conversation with author LaShawn Davis, sharing a story of resilience and healing. We can't wait to talk to her about that.
3: Also, we're going to talk to David Sowerby. Some interesting reports on credit card costs. And it absolutely skyrocketing with the cost of everything going up. People leaning on credit to get by. We'll talk about that. A whole lot more coming up on JR Morning.
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6: The zombies are everywhere. They're staring at their phones as they carelessly cross the road. They're constantly watching videos, sound on and loudly, on airplanes or in-store checkout lines. And they're not Gen Z screenagers. Now, the kids' aging grandparents are quickly becoming the biggest screen addicts of all. You can see it in their glazed-over eyes, distracted driving, and the worst sin of all, ignoring the grandkids. Even more concerning, though, are the worsening financial and safety repercussions to seniors' excessive phone time. Last month, Wired reported that a med student in India used AI to create a character named Emily Hart, a pretty blonde MAGA influencer who claimed to enjoy posing in a Stars and Stripes bikini and profited handsomely from the deception. In March, the equally fake Jessica Foster, billed as a U.S. Army service member, was exposed as a money-spinning AI fiction in a similar scam. Youngsters can spot AI from a mile away. It wasn't Gen Z sending over cash. And as online financial rackets keep rising, older internet users are increasingly in fraudsters' crosshairs. Older Americans have long ranked as the happiest age cohort, and studies consistently show that real-life activities like regular church attendance, volunteering, and joining a club increase quality of life and feelings of joy. In the past, our seniors with more freedom and fewer responsibilities have had time for such activities, and they've benefited greatly from them. But get them on the same dopamine-seeking loop that the younger people have fallen for, and all that goes south very quickly. The uptick in what tech writer Charlie Wurzel has dubbed phone-based retirement is at odds with how other age groups are starting to see screen usage. Millennials and Gen Xers are the ones putting up the fight to get phones out of schools. When I ask my podcast guests to give listeners a tip for better living, they answer more often than not is the same. Get off your phone. We know it's bad for us. Even teens and 20-somethings are starting to understand that their overuse of screens has been a net negative in their lives. They're picking up analog hobbies like knitting and scrapbooking, installing social media blocking devices, and urging each other to touch grass. That is, to consciously choose to get out in the real world and spend less time off their phones. While my own kids could certainly use less screen time, they're noticeably judgmental towards peers they see as screen addicted. He's an indoor kid, my 10-year-old recently told me as he described a schoolmate. We can't let indoor grandma become a thing. We all know how important it is to monitor our kids' screen usage, but it's long past the time to encourage Pop-Pop and Gamma to log off too. These are the best years of their lives. Do they really want to spend them with scam artists and AI bots? Put down the Candy Crush, Grandpa, and follow the kids outside.
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10: I'm Ann Thomas. Congratulations to the 2026 Women Who Lead class. Christine Keenel, Haven of Oakland County president and CEO, says domestic violence is a big problem in many communities.
11: There's 100,000 calls for service in one city. Two-thirds of that is domestic violence related, if you can believe that or not.
10: Special thanks to University of Michigan Health, Von Voigtlander Women's Hospital, for supporting Women Who Lead.
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12: It's dinner time, where President Trump is. I'm Dave Anthony, Fox News, 12 hours ahead of us in China, where the president is about to dine at a state banquet following a meeting with Chinese leader Xi Jinping.
13: We've had a fantastic relationship. We've gotten along. When there were difficulties, we worked it out.
14: They talked about expanding market access for American businesses into China. Remember, the president brought this delegation of 16 CEOs from different business and tech backgrounds. They also talked about wanting more progress on stopping the flow of fentanyl. That's something the president brought up. Now, the Chinese purchases of American agricultural products was also something that was brought up in these discussions. And President Xi expressed interest in purchasing more American oil.
12: And as the Iran conflict hangs over the U.S. and China talks, Fox's Aisha Hosni also reports from Beijing.
14: Both countries agree that Iran can never have a nuclear weapon.
12: That is a key demand for President Trump trying to work out a deal with Iran as the U.S. military blockade continues around Iran's ports, and Iran keeps halting most shipping in the Strait of Hormuz. It seized another ship.
15: According to the UK's Maritime Trade Operations Centre, a vessel at anchor has been taken by unauthorised personnel. It's now bound for Iranian waters. The ship was stationed in the Gulf of Oman, just east of the Strait of Hormuz. The Iranian foreign minister, meanwhile, telling a summit of the BRICS group of countries that the strait is open to ships which cooperate with Iranian naval forces.
12: That's Fox's Jonathan Savage. Russia battered Ukraine again overnight with another barrage of missiles and drones targeting Kyiv and other cities, damaging buildings and infrastructure, killing at least 4 people, injuring 33, including some rescued from the rubble. Hours after a Russian daytime attack on Ukraine's capital left at least 6 people dead. 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
19: Northbound 75 south of M84 in Saginaw. An accident's taking up the right lane. Eastbound 94 between Warren Avenue and 14th Street. Stop and go traffic due to an earlier accident. Eastbound 94 between Metro Parkway and North River Road. Right lane is closed there until 7 p.m. on Monday. Southbound Woodward between Coolidge and 12 Mile. Left lane closed there till 3 o'clock tomorrow. And then the right lane is closed on 4th Street southbound between Griswold and Washington until 5 p.m. tomorrow. Now, WJR weather first from the Weather Channel. Mix of clouds and sunshine today. High of 65. Right now it's 46. Clear skies tonight and a low of 45. Partly cloudy tomorrow. High of 70. I'm Renee Vitale. WJR, traffic and weather first.
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1: All right, welcome in on a Thursday. I told you.
2: Yeah.
1: It must have been, what, last week?
2: Uh-huh.
1: Maybe the week before.
2: Uh-huh.
1: My biggest flaw as a fan, when my teams get into the postseason, I am so invested.
2: Yeah.
1: And maybe it's not a flaw. It's a fan.
2: You're a fan.
1: Fan is fanatic.
2: Exactly.
1: I am fanatical about my teams.
2: Absolutely.
1: I love them.
2: Nothing wrong with that.
1: It's probably not the healthiest relationship.
2: Well, listen, you're a fan, man. It's your team. You're just, you know, you're going for your team.
1: But I get very invested. And I love this Pistons team.
2: I do too.
1: I really do. And because I think they're deep and I think they're really good and I think they like each other and play well together. There isn't really much of a rift unless it was, you know, Duncan Robinson not getting into the altercation with Beef Stew.
2: Right.
1: Which I love that little byline throughout the season, but that's okay. It's nothing. I could not fall asleep last night because they blew a 9-point lead with under 3 minutes to play, get forced into overtime, and the Pistons lose to the Cleveland Cavaliers in game 5, 117-113.
2: I watched it until overtime because I was so ticked off that
1: we didn't watch overtime.
2: Oh, I just watched it. I just watched overtime. And I said, no, if I would have watched it, I would have been up.
1: You would have been like me.
2: All night. I would have been, because my adrenaline would have been up and I would have just been ticked off.
1: It was tough.
2: Oh,
1: it was
2: my
1: tough.
2: God. Oh, my God.
1: Here's what Cade Cunningham said after the game.
3: Definitely stings. Doesn't feel good. Home court, you know, I thought we did a lot of good things tonight to put us in position to win. Just didn't close the game. You know, didn't play at the level that it takes to win this game. So, stings for sure.
2: So now they got two games left.
1: Down 3-2 in the series.
2: They got to win them back-to-back. And one of those games are in Cleveland.
1: Yeah.
2: And they haven't been real lucky in Cleveland.
1: No. And look, here's the thing. Here's the frustrating part. Because if you watch the game, if you didn't, here's what ended up happening. They blow the 9-point lead.
2: Yeah.
1: And with maybe, I guess I don't remember exactly when it occurred, but it was under 3 seconds.
2: Mm-hmm.
1: Asar Thompson was tripped.
2: Yes.
1: As he was going out of bounds to retrieve
2: the ball
1: that he stole.
2: Mm-hmm.
1: And they didn't make the call. Now, you could make the argument that it was,
2: because he would have went to the line if they didn't make the call, and he could have won the game, right?
1: Yeah,
2: because
1: they were in the bonus, so
2: that's
1: he
2: right.
1: would have gone to the line, shot
2: sure.
1: free throws, and they would have taken the lead with under a second
2: left. Yeah.
1: The bigger issue that I have here is systemically, which means you blew a 9-point lead.
2: Yeah.
1: That's the problem.
2: It shouldn't even got to that point about being filed. It shouldn't even got to that point, because if we were ahead 10, 15 points, whatever, 9 points.
1: Doesn't matter. I don't care if Sark Thompson gets tripped.
2: Exactly.
1: As long as he doesn't blow out his MCL.
2: And there you go. Right.
1: You know what I mean?
2: Yeah.
1: Like, it doesn't matter at that point. So the fact that they blew the lead late in the game and then got pushed to overtime. And look, God love Cade. I do love Cade.
2: Yeah.
1: I don't want to turn this into a Cade fest. But, you know, yes, finished with 39 points. Yes, 9 assists. If you stop there, it looks really good.
2: Mm-hmm.
1: Turn the ball over 6 times.
2: Can't do that.
1: They turned the ball over collectively yesterday. 10 times.
2: Yeah.
1: 6 of those were from Cade. Now, I told you, cut down on the turnovers, you'll win the game.
2: Yeah.
1: You had a 9-point lead with under 3 to play. You turned the ball over 10 times throughout the entire course.
2: And turned it over during overtime. Inbounds passes.
1: Oh, the Donovan Mitchell 3 in overtime. The inbound pass to Cade, he gets his pocket picked, and then they dish it back to Donovan Mitchell for an easy lay-in. You just can't have
2: that.
1: You can't. You just cannot have that. And here's the problem, is on those, 15 total turnovers, they're leading to important points for Cleveland.
2: Mm-hmm.
1: Points that are coming down in the clutch.
2: Yes.
1: It's different if you turn the ball over to start the game.
2: Mm-hmm.
1: Which is
2: what Cleveland did a lot.
1: Correct. Mm-hmm. And it's different from what the Pistons did late in game, turning the ball over. That cost them.
2: Yes.
1: So it's the timing of it too that really makes a difference.
2: It's bad.
1: And so now, again, back against the wall.
2: Mm-hmm.
1: They've lost three in a row.
2: Mm-hmm.
1: They were up 2-0 in this series.
2: Mm-hmm.
1: And Cleveland has been playing with the desperation ever since they had game three in Cleveland that I'm kind of looking for from this team.
2: Yes.
1: There's no desperation.
2: Well, they have to. I mean, you know, it's win or go home Friday. And so.
1: Speaking of that foul on Assar Thompson at the end of the game, J.B. Bickerstaff weighed into.
4: He fouled Assar. It's bad. I mean, it's clear. He trips him when he's going for a loose ball in the game situation. You know, that's tough.
1: Now, I don't know what the situation is with these refs. Now, again, I can put blame on my team because they didn't do what they were supposed to do and close the game out up.
2: Sure.
1: Nine. But at the same time, I got James Harden fouling all game.
2: James Harden is jumping up, shooting ball, and falling on the ground. And he's like elbowing people and stuff, and nobody. But he's getting the foul.
1: He is pushing with his off arm entire game, and I'm like, okay, I guess we're just not calling it. But I mean, ticky tack stuff
2: flopping around.
1: Whatever.
2: It's just crazy.
1: Look, this is what you're gonna get in Detroit on a day like today. We're not happy. We're not happy with the way it's being officiated. We're not happy with the product because again, you're blowing leads late in games, and you should. And again, God bless Caris LeVert. Love him. Loved him when he was at Michigan.
2: Yeah.
1: He had a really nice game.
2: Yeah.
1: Had a couple good games this series. I don't need Caris LeVert with the game, with the ball in his hands late in the game.
2: Jacking up threes.
1: I just don't need it.
2: Yeah.
1: I need the ball in Cade Cunningham's hands.
2: Uh-huh.
1: I need killer mentality.
2: Yeah.
1: And unfortunately, we didn't get that last night.
2: Well, one good thing out of the whole Pistons situation is that they're bringing their games back to free TV. The team announcing a new local broadcast rights deal with Scripps Sports that begins in the 2026-27 NBA season. Under the agreement, Channel 20, TV 20, Detroit, will become the official local home for the Pistons basketball, airing all preseason and regular season games available locally free over the air. And Pistons owner Tom Gore says the decision is about expanding access to fans, especially during a resurgence for the team. The partnership will also include pregame and postgame coverage, a weekly team show, and additional original programming. So free TV for the Pistons.
1: I absolutely love it. I love it.
2: Yeah.
1: Go old school.
2: Old school, man. Old school. Everybody gets to see.
1: I absolutely love it. And this is where I think the Pistons got it right.
2: Mm-hmm.
1: Now, they could have gone a different route. They could have started their own network and the whole thing.
2: Oh,
1: and
2: yeah, they could have. Yeah.
1: Of course.
2: Yeah.
1: Of course.
2: Yeah.
1: But how you build this thing, in my opinion, because the Pistons were terrible for years.
2: Oh, my God. 3 years in a row, they were bad.
1: I mean, really bad for a long stretch.
2: Really bad.
1: Right?
2: Yeah.
1: And how do you build this thing? Well, you've got a little bit of momentum on the court.
2: Mm-hmm.
1: Right? You've got some good foundational pieces.
2: Mm-hmm.
1: How do you continue to engage the fans? Making it so that they can watch it, making it available to them.
2: I agree.
1: Because then you're going to watch it and go, oh, I can just turn on 20.
2: Yep.
1: I can watch the game.
2: Yep.
1: And I'm, you know what? I'm going to go to a game. It puts you more in the forefront of sports watching here in this town.
2: It does. It gets you more involved.
1: Because you can. I didn't expect to do the entire segment on the Pistons.
2: But I mean, listen,
1: that's the story today.
2: Everybody's talking about
1: today.
2: That.
1: No horn today. We don't get the horn today.
2: Everybody's in their car. Everybody's on their way to work, and they're going to talk about these Pistons today.
1: And yes, the meeting with Donald Trump and Xi Jinping is ongoing. We're going to talk about that coming up next on JR Morning.
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17: Northbound US 23 south of Plank Road. Debris taking up the right lane. Traffic's backed up to Cone Road. Eastbound 94 between Metro Parkway and North River Road. Right lane is closed there till 7 p.m. on Monday. Southbound Woodward between Coolidge and 12 Mile. You're going to find that left lane closed till 3 o'clock tomorrow. Until 5 p.m. tomorrow, the right lane is closed on Fort Street southbound between Griswold and Washington. 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
18: It is a cool Thursday morning. Got the jacket. Don't forget it where you bring it. You might need it this afternoon. You might not. Plenty of clear sky, a light breeze around, 65. Tonight, 45. Suburbs may still dip into the upper 30s in some spots. Friday, some overcast comes in, but still some sunshine, 70. How about we kick off the weekend with hotter weather? Sunshine, 85 on Saturday. A few showers, upper 70s on Sunday. From the Weather Channel, I'm meteorologist Ray Stajic. 760 WJR, where Michigan comes to talk.
19: 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We'll talk about the outcome of the COVID hearings. Also, Sheriff Chris Watson also wants to be our next governor. 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

0: have Fox News on, right?
1: Yeah.
0: And they're at a state banquet right now. Donald Trump and Xi Jinping and a whole bunch of people.
1: Yeah, and Xi Jinping is speaking.
0: And Ping is speaking, and there's no interpreter. So he flipped it on to hear what was saying being said, and I, unfortunately, I can't bring any sort of color to this because I have no idea what's going on. But they're having a sit down right now at dinner, and we're continuing to watch that. Meanwhile, Will Chu is also watching it, the senior fellow and deputy director and Japan chair at the Hudson Institute, because this meeting between Xi and Donald Trump, it's a high stakes meeting. There's a lot to be talked about. Obviously, they're looking for some sort of stability, particularly economically, between the two countries. But also, Taiwan is at the forefront as well. And Will Chu joins us to talk about it. Will, good morning. It's good to have you.
2: Hey, morning, guys.
0: What have you taken thus far out of the conversations? It seems like they're trying to be as friendly as possible. Donald Trump got a nice reception yesterday as he deboarded Air Force One. But Taiwan continues to be kind of bubbling under the surface here.
2: Yeah, I mean, so look, obviously for the Chinese side, they care a lot about the Taiwan issue. They've already made it very clear that, they're essentially trying to push the U.S. to halt its arms exports to Taiwan. I think there was like about $11 billion that was agreed to earlier this year. And also, I think they're trying to change the American stance on Taiwan, right? So officially, we do not support Taiwanese independence, right? We support the one China solution. But what Beijing is pushing Washington to do is to officially oppose Taiwanese independence. And so they're constantly trying to push the Americans into harder stances, more aligned with Beijing on Taiwan, because that's really a priority for Xi Jinping, because that's part of his legacy.
1: And you know, what would mishandling Taiwan look like from China's perspective? I mean, how narrow is that margin right now?
2: Well, I think that's something that's we're still not quite sure, right? So, I mean, China obviously sees Taiwan as a major, like top tier one priority issue for themselves. But I mean, I think the question of like, hey, like if we were to export our arms over to Taiwan, right? If we were to more strongly opposed Chinese forces like surveillance around Taiwan, you know, it's kind of hard, it's kind of questionable as to how they're going to react. They're certainly going to bluster a lot. Mm-hmm. I think that's really a major sort of like

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1: The feeling that this is about a win, that they're going in to talk, and Donald Trump is going to come away with some deal that is going to be incredibly beneficial to the United States and is going to stick it to China. This feels more like a stabilizing meeting as opposed to something that they're looking to kind of get out from under China.
2: Yeah, definitely. I think both sides are trying to create this image of stability, right? On the U.S. side, I think we're trying to stabilize trade. We're trying to achieve progress on fentanyl. We're trying to ensure continued access to rare earths. On the Chinese side, I think they're, you know, pushing hard on Taiwan. And actually what they're really trying to do is trying to dangle the prospect of greater market access for American companies, right? There's a reason why, you know, Jensen Huang of NVIDIA and, you know, Tim Cook of Apple are all over in China. But at the same time, I think we actually hold a pretty strong hand in the sense that they're really dependent on foreign investment to keep their economy going because their own companies are not actually doing all that well. And so I think both sides are trying to create this image of stability. On the Chinese side, there's a lot of internal domestic messaging going on. The fact of, you know, like having Donald Trump visit them, showcasing the Forbidden City to show off, you know, Chinese historical legacy and resilience. There's a lot of there's a desire for stability, and there's also a lot of internal domestic messaging that both leaders are trying to project.
3: Well, the Iran situation is hanging over all of this as well. And if the U.S. is urging China to help reopen the straits, could this be an area where the U.S. and China generally cooperate, or are their interests just too far apart?
2: Well, so I think for the Chinese, it's kind of a double-edged sword, right? So yes, they are hurting from the Iran situation, right? I mean, they're also dependent on Middle Eastern energy, but they're relatively less exposed than a lot of other countries in the region, right? Whether it's Southeast Asia or India or whatnot. I think, look, this is the same thing that we've said before about Ukraine and Iran, right? Like, China, if China really wanted to end the war in Iran or in Ukraine, it would have really leveraged its weight to do so already, right? Because China is the one that's economically propping up Iran. Mm-hmm. China is the one that's economically propping up Russia in terms of the Ukraine war. And so if they wanted to, they would have done so. I think their view is like, hey, like, let's just bog the United States down and, you know, like, let's just see what happens. I don't think they're in any real rush to do so. In fact, rather, the energy crisis because of the Iran war, China is now pitching its own green energy to its neighbors as a long-term energy solution, also ensuring that they are dependent on Chinese renewable energy. So it's a double-edged sword here.
3: Yeah.
1: Really interesting stuff. Will Chu, thank you so much for your time, and we'll talk again soon because I imagine we're going to get more out of this meeting as it continues on. So thank you this morning. Appreciate it.
2: All right. Talk to you guys soon.
1: Yeah, we'll talk. But again, when you look at where these two countries are at, obviously at odds, mm-hmm. Taiwan is a major flashpoint, which really has been for some time. The Taiwan issue has been kind of pushed away.
3: It has.
1: At least from the mm-hmm. American perspective, because there's been so many other things going on. But that doesn't mean that it's not a major issue. It doesn't mean that it continues to be an issue that our administration is focused on. And now with this meeting, because of the back and forth with the tariff issues and the trade policies, and I think Will is exactly right, it's not a coincidence that NVIDIA is there. It's not a coincidence that Apple's there. Mm-hmm. There's a reason that they are there. And so I think this is a pretty important meeting. Nothing.
3: I don't think it's about a win.
1: Major is going to come out.
3: I don't think it's about a win, like you said, more of a stabilization.
1: But it's stability.
3: Yes.
1: Yeah, I think that's exactly right. Coming up on the other side, we're talking Pistons. Eric Vincent joins us as they fall in that series down 3-2. It's next on JR Morning.
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2: Fox News. I'm CJ Pop. President Trump and China's leader Xi Jinping are meeting for 2 hours on the first full day of their summit in Beijing.
3: They talked about expanding market access for American businesses. And President Xi expressed interest in purchasing more American oil to reduce China's dependence on the strait in the future. That's a really big takeaway.
2: White House correspondent Aisha Hazmi traveling with the president. White House official says both countries agreed that Iran can never have a nuclear weapon and that the Strait of Hormuz must remain open. Now, a reporter asking both leaders about Taiwan, this was the president's answer.
4: Great place. Incredible. China's beautiful.
2: China warning the U.S. about Taiwan at the meeting. Taiwan responding saying it's not particularly surprised by China's statements. 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
7: Northbound US 23 south of Plank Road, debris taking up the left lane there. Southbound Woodward between Coolidge and 12 Mile, left lane closed till 3 o'clock tomorrow. Right lane is closed on southbound 4th Street between Griswold and Washington till 5 p.m. tomorrow. And upcoming construction, northbound 75 between 4th Street and Springwells beginning at 9 p.m. tomorrow night. All lanes scheduled to close until 5 a.m. on Monday. Traffic can plan to detour northbound 275 to eastbound 94 to eastbound 96 back over to 75. 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A mix of clouds and sunshine today with a high of 65. Right now it's 46. Clear skies tonight and a low of 45. Partly cloudy tomorrow, high of 70. I'm Renee Vitale. WJR Traffic and Weather First.
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9: Pistons lose 117 to 113 in overtime. They blew that 9-point lead in the fourth quarter and couldn't get it done, and now they trail in this series 3-2. Eric Vincent, the beat reporter at Clutch Points for the Detroit Pistons, joins us once again. E, that was a tough one to watch last night, especially down the stretch.
10: Yeah, I mean, the Pistons have really had a bad repetition of playing bad basketball in the second half, especially the third quarter, you know, playing with such a big lead early and just kind of fumbling after the Cavs, you know, giving their best punch in the third. And we saw a lot of that again last night. Very unfortunate that it had to end the way it did. And now they got to pull off a miracle performance in a place where the Cavs have been undefeated all postseason at home in Game 6.
11: You know, Eric, this wasn't just a loss. It was a 9-0 run at the end of regulation. Cleveland striking first again in overtime. I mean, what does this say about Detroit's late game identity right now? I mean, are we looking at a young team kind of learning hard lessons, or are these mistakes that shouldn't be happening at this stage in the game?
10: I think it's a mix of both. The Pistons, or the Cavaliers, however, I think did a good job of getting the ball out of Cade Cunningham's hands late. They started doubling him whenever he tried to drive. They still picked him up full court, 94 feet, to, you know, make sure he was tired by the end of the game, which it maybe looked like he was. And a lot of other guys outside of maybe Paul Reed kind of struggled to, you know, get things going late when the Pistons needed it the most. So, I mean, this is still a young team. I know it maybe sounds like an excuse because, you know, they're still the number one seed and they still play good basketball in certain stretches. But this is a team that's still learning and figuring out how to make or not make crucial mistakes. And I think, unfortunately, for a team like the Cavaliers, they've been prepared. They're doing a good job adjusting to what the Pistons have thrown at them. And I think they're learning in real time what it takes to learn and win playoff games in clutch situations. It just sucks to happen, you know, in such a dramatic fashion, especially in a place where they played so well at home throughout the postseason, even against the Cavs.
9: I do want to give a couple of guys some flowers. I thought of Sir Thompson yesterday. I mean, he didn't score enough, but defensively, I mean, he was really good. Yeah. Had the 7 boards, had the 5 assists, but had 4 steals, 3 blocks, had a couple of turnovers, but I thought he played really well yesterday. And then Dennis Jenkins filling in for Duncan Robinson. I thought he was kind of the spark plug on the night. He was full tilt 100% that whole game.
10: Yeah, both of those guys deserve a lot of credit, especially Asar. doing a phenomenal job against Donovan Mitchell. The last play before regulation, or the end of regulation, I think kind of tipped a lot. He did a good job stripping him on that last shot, and he got tripped and fouled by Jared Allen. No call by the refs. I don't know if they just didn't want to, you know, let the final play be decided by a whistle. Mm-hmm. But it was clear that there was contact, and they definitely should have made a call. Maybe send a star to the free throw line to put that game away as they were tied 103-103. And Danish Dingus, yes, did a really good job filling in for Duncan Robinson. The Cavs have really hunted Duncan a lot defensively, putting him on an island, putting him in mismatches and situations where he was getting exposed and it was creating advantages for other guys to get open. And Danish did a really good job offensively and I think defensively as well against James Harden and Dennis Schroeder in situations where he wasn't really fouling and, you know, just getting able to be hunted out the way he has been with Duncan. So, yes, definitely tip the hat off to those two guys.
11: And, you know, even though that you had that no call involving Jared Allen, even beyond the call, Eric, I mean, Detroit shouldn't have put themselves in a position where one whistle decided everything in the first place.
10: I do agree. I kind of like to separate the two, though, just because I don't want to let the referees off the hook.
11: I agree. I understand. Yeah.
9: Neither does JB Bickerstaff either, by the way.
10: Absolutely. Yeah, I think it's pretty clear ever since game one, after Donovan Mitchell, you know, said what he had to say after the game for the officiating, the refereeing has completely changed in the series. Over the last three games, the Cavaliers have shot 100 free throws over the last three games. The Detroit Pistons, a team that does not predicate themselves on jump shooting or playing finesse from the outside, they play a physical style on the inside. They've only shot 54 free throws. And if you look at a lot of the replays, a lot of flopping from James Harden where he's kicking his legs out.
11: Oh, my
10: God. He's using constant off arms. He's really baiting and getting away with a lot of physicality. Same with Donovan Mitchell. So to me, I think two things can be true. Yes, you cannot in any way, shape, or form blow the lead that they had. But I think the officiating is 100% a valid story worth talking about because it's just clear when you watch the film and you watch the replays, like you got James Harden shooting jumpers and just kicking his legs out and falling. And he's getting to the free throw line 14 times. I think that 100% does matter.
9: Jalen Duren only played 25 minutes last night. Mm-hmm. Why do you think that is?
10: He was terrible. There's no other way around it. Jalen Duren is really just he's costing himself a lot of money. It's really confusing to see that he is struggling on both ends of the floor the way that he has. I think it was early in the game he passed up an easy dunk again. It's like the second or third time he's done that. He seems to be out of position quite a bit on defense. So looking at what they got from Beef Stew, who had a couple early threes, and then Paul Reed, another unsung hero who was fantastic, who helped close the game for them and helped keep the game in manageable position. I will say that, you know, they were able to build their lead while Duren was on the floor. But in a closing situation where it's basically do or die and you want to play with your best guys, Paul Reed did a great job of being active, playing, you know, awesome defense, getting blocked shots, doing a really good job clearing the glass with rebounds and making huge shots in the breath at the same time. So JD has really been an enigma. I don't really understand why it's been such a tough series for him. But good thing to have Paul Reed to help keep the game close. But JD is really going to have to wake up on game six on Friday if they're going to have a chance at this.
11: And, you know, the numbers are tough. Cavs undefeated at home, Pistons struggling on the road. What has to change immediately for Detroit to extend this series?
10: I think we're going to have to see a lot more of what we saw last night. Asar Thompson is going to have to stay out of foul trouble and really play a key role on Donovan Mitchell. You cannot let him get going. Another big key piece that I think falls on Kay Cunningham's shoulders, he has to be much better defensively. If you watch back on the film, Max Strus had five triples, and a lot of them came from Cade sagging too low and just letting him get open for open shots. You have to be able to trust your teammates and your defenders that they can match up on James Harden and Donovan Mitchell with the defensive depth that they have. You sag too low and let them be playmakers, and you let Sam Merrill and Strus get open, those threes are killing them, especially late in the game. It really helped them rally and open opportunities for them. You can't let them hammer you on the offensive glass. I think the James Harden free throw where he got the ball back, even though he stepped in the lane early before this ball hit the rim. That was crucial, but there were also other moments where they allowed offensive rebounds and second chance looks as well. The Pistons have to be better at that, especially on the road. You cannot let this crowd get fired up. They really showed up yesterday with Dan Gilbert buying, I think, like four buses worth of things to show up at LCA. So the Pistons are going to have to find, you know, their best strength to overcome all that, because Cleveland's going to be ready to go. They smell blood, and they're trying to get to the ECF.
9: Eric Vincent, always appreciate the time. Thank you. We'll talk soon.
10: My pleasure. Appreciate it, fellas.
11: Yeah. All right. Doing? See you, E.
9: You got it. Coming up on the other side, new polling showing Jocelyn Benson is surging. We'll talk about it at Share Morning.
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7: Northbound US 23, south of Plank Road, debris taking up the left lane. Southbound Woodward between Coolidge and 12 Mile left lane is closed there till 3 o'clock tomorrow. Right lane is closed on 4th Street southbound between Griswold and Washington until 5 p.m. tomorrow as well. And then upcoming construction, northbound 75 between 4th Street and Springwells beginning tomorrow night at 9 p.m. All lanes scheduled to close until 5 a.m. on Monday. So traffic and detour northbound 275 to eastbound 94 to eastbound 96 and then back over to 75. Now, WJR Weather First from the Weather Channel. Here's your forecast.
23: Looking good here on a Thursday morning. A little on the chilly side, maybe even a touch of heat. This afternoon, a north breeze and unseasonably cool mid-60s. Tonight, the mid-40s. Some of the suburbs may still get into the upper 30s. So another jacket for tomorrow morning. Might not need it later. Partial sun, 70 degrees. The weekend looks pretty good, especially Saturday. Sunshine 85, maybe a few showers, otherwise partly sunny on Sunday. Upper 70s. From the Weather Channel, I'm meteorologist Ray Stajicon, 760 WJR, where Michigan comes to talk.
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0: I'll tell you, this new polling by the Glenn Gariff Group and the Michigan Chamber.
1: Yeah.
0: Really something. Really something. Mm. Jocelyn Benton surging in this new poll. Looked like, boy, was Mike Duggan going to take votes from Jocelyn Benton?
1: Right.
0: Where was she going to continue to hold on to the votes that maybe might move to Mike Duggan?
1: Mm-hmm.
0: That was a really interesting dynamic. And now even as John James kind of being the lead on the Republican side, mm-hmm. Jocelyn Benton surging past that. It's a very interesting poll. And Richard Zuba is the owner of the Glenn Gariff Group and conducted the polling and joins us to talk about it. Richard, it's good to have you back.
2: Hey, good morning.
0: Let's talk about this. What were some of the questions that you posed to the participants in this poll that led to these results?
2: Well, I think the most important question and the most important number in this poll, and frankly, this election, is Donald Trump job approval. It shouldn't come as a shock to anybody that a midterm election is a referendum on the incumbent president in most cases. It certainly is here. And what we're finding is Donald Trump's job approval is now at 37%. And just to give you some context, that's exactly where we saw Joe Biden in 2024. And so what we're seeing is voters absolutely galvanizing, particularly on the Democratic side, into a vote against Donald Trump. The strongly disapprove, not just people who disapprove, it's at 57%. The strongly disapprove is now at 48.5%. And that's driving all of these numbers.
1: Richard, Mike Duggan essentially tied earlier this year. Now he's clearly trailing. What's happening with his coalition?
2: Well, two things. Pollsters like to say, polls are a snapshot in time, and everybody ignores us when we say that. But we need to think back to January when we did the survey, and Mike Duggan was just coming off a very successful mayorship. He was dominating the headlines. The gubernatorial campaigns really hadn't started up yet. So his number, he was locked in a tight three-way race. Since then, the campaigns have moved. We've gotten into a war. Gas prices are at $5.
1: Mm-hmm.
2: And voters, again, Donald Trump's job approval is driving voters to Jocelyn Benton right now and galvanizing them. So for Mike Duggan, he's going to have to find a new pitch to peel away those voters and become much louder because he doesn't have the pulpit of the mayorship anymore to talk.
0: Interesting. I was going to ask you about the affordability issue and how much of a role, obviously, that kind of falls under the umbrella of Donald Trump at this point and whether or not people feel like we're headed in the right direction. But the cost of gas certainly can't be helping Republicans. The ongoing issue with Iran can't be helping them at this point either.
2: Well, you know, voters were well before, April, were upset about prices. Food prices, increasingly they were focused on the costs of running their household. Things like insurance, utilities, those things were really weighing on people. Gas prices have kind of thrown gas on the fire now.
1: Mm.
2: And so the voters are very, very angry now about costs. And frankly, we're just kind of at the beginning of this. So we're not quite sure where these numbers are going to go, because if this isn't rectified in the next month, we're heading into the tourism season, the heavy driving season. What's going to happen to those prices, and how are voters going to react then?
1: And you've got a notable chunk of undecided voters. What do we know about them?
2: Well, the undecided voters are really interesting because particularly U.S. Senate race, which we haven't talked about.
1: Mm-hmm.
2: When we look at those undecided voters, and there's less of them in the gubernatorial race than the U.S. Senate race, we took a look to see how they view Donald Trump, because Donald Trump is driving so much of this. In the Senate race, 70% of those undecided voters disapprove of Donald Trump. In the governor's race, it's 65%. And so we see that those people who aren't focused on the races, aren't making decisions yet, strongly disapprove of Donald Trump. So that's just going to drive, frankly, I think the Democratic campaigns, and certainly if I were a strategist, I'd be doing this, make Donald Trump the issue. Focus, make this a referendum on him.
0: Real quickly, we have just a minute left here. The demographic breakdown, there's been a lot of talk about how are black voters leaning? How are young black voters leaning? How are older Michiganders leaning in this race? Do you have a demographic breakdown on this particular poll?
2: Well, we do. This poll, and it's through the Detroit Chamber. They put the entire thing out there. You can look at all the demographic breakdowns. What we're seeing is it isn't, you know, in the general election, it isn't age that's driving things. It's party affiliation that's really driving these numbers. In the primaries, there are certainly huge differences by age, by race. You know, the U.S. Senate race in particular, if you're a political junkie, that Democratic U.S. Senate race is really interesting to watch right now.
0: Yeah, there's no doubt about that. Mm-hmm. Interesting stuff. Richard Zuba, thank you so much. Appreciate it. We'll talk again soon.
2: Thank you.
0: Yeah. But look, there is no doubt. And this is it's the double whammy for Republicans, mm-hmm. and certainly no different here in the state of Michigan. You've got the midterms, which is always difficult for the president, the sitting president.
1: Absolutely. Always. Yeah.
0: Always.
1: Yeah.
0: But then you've got the cost of gas. You've mm-hmm. got what's happening in Iran. All of these things are piling on each other. I've talked to a couple of Republicans off the record, yeah. and they've said, look, we're worried. Like, this could be really bad. And that's one opinion, one way of looking at it. It might not be. There might be some outliers.
1: And then what the president said yesterday about, you know, only thing I care about is Iran not having a nuclear weapon. I'm not really caring about the Americans' finances.
0: Yeah. Yeah.
1: It's
0: tough because Democrats are going to glob onto that.
1: Absolutely.
0: As they should politically. 7 o'clock hour. Get you caught up on the headlines. More next.
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9: President Trump honored at a Chinese state banquet. I'm Dave Anthony, Fox News.
10: I'd now like to raise a glass and propose a toast to the rich and enduring ties between the American and Chinese people.
9: The president also invited China's leader to the White House in September after Xi Jinping offered a toast of prosperity.
11: That the China-U.S. relationship is the most important bilateral relationship in the world. We must make it work and never mess it up.
9: Now they're having dinner 12 hours ahead of us following talks between the two leaders. Fox's Aisha Hosni reports from Beijing. Trade was a big topic of discussion, and
5: both countries agree that Iran can never have a nuclear weapon. And after reading through this readout, there was really nothing in there that said that China was going to help pressure Iran in any way to ending the conflict.
9: And she also got a statement from China after the talks ended.
5: This is a not so thinly veiled warning from the Chinese Ministry of Foreign Affairs spokeswoman on Taiwan, the issue of Taiwan, which, by the way, gets a ton of its defense weapons from the U.S. This is what she wrote. President Xi stressed to President Trump that the Taiwan question is the most important issue in China-U.S. relations.
9: There's another meeting of leaders that may or may not have happened.
12: The office of Israeli Prime Minister Benjamin Netanyahu announced he met with the president of the UAE, resulting in a historic breakthrough in relations. But the United Arab Emirates insists no such meeting occurred. The visit said to have happened in secret during the Iran war. The announcement came a day after the US ambassador to Israel revealed the Israelis had sent the UAE Iron Dome air defense weapons and personnel. The Arab state has faced Iranian missile and drone fire in recent months.
9: That's Fox's Jonathan Savage, and Iran has seized another ship in the Strait of Hormuz. 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
15: Southbound 75 at 696, an accident in the construction zones off to the right shoulder. Slow travel on the Jeffries eastbound between 275 and Newburgh. Same with eastbound 94 between Livernois and John R. Now, WJR Weather First from the Weather Channel, sponsored by University of Michigan. 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A mix of clouds and sunshine today with a high of 65. Right now it's 44. Clear skies tonight and a low of 45. Partly cloudy tomorrow and a high of 70. I'm Renee Vitale, WJR Traffic and Weather First.
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1: where Michigan comes to talk.
2: We ain't supposed to lose that lead like that, man. We got to be better. We got to execute better. Defensively, we gave up too many timely threes. That's all I could think of.
0: That's Dennis Jenkins last night as the Pistons lose 117-113. They fall behind in that series now 3-2. Familiar position for them to be in this postseason.
22: Yeah, and then, you know, losing the ball, you know, the turnovers, man.
0: Turnovers, those late threes, as he said.
22: And then you got, you know, the beard, you know, who just jumps in the air and falls down every time. Like, I'm like, dude,
0: blow the whistle.
22: A fish. A flopping fish.
0: Right. I'm glad that's the F word that you said. A flopping fish. Very nice.
22: Yes.
0: Brandon Carr, everything's all good here.
22: Jason's finger was on the button, but
0: yes,
22: he didn't have...
0: Yes, he was. That's exactly right. So now we go back to Cleveland, Friday night, game six.
22: We haven't been very good there.
0: And you just
22: got to
0: get it
22: done. Very good there.
0: Got to get it done. Meanwhile, Donald Trump in China, he was at a dinner just a few moments ago, and he talked about the welcome that he got from the Chinese delegation when they landed.
23: I want to thank President Xi, my friend, for this magnificent welcome, and it really was a magnificent welcome like none other.
0: And also the conversations that are being had, because obviously a lot on the economic front, mm-hmm. a lot on the trade front. Taiwan continues to be a major talking point, but there are productive conversations happening.
23: We had extremely positive and productive conversations and meetings today with the Chinese delegation earlier.
0: And the Chinese are saying that that Taiwan continues to be the biggest risk between this relationship between the United States and China.
22: Yeah.
0: So that's not going away.
22: And I know automotive will come up, I'm sure, during this discussion.
0: Well, they've also said that they have like a lot that they want to talk about, and it's probably not all going to be accomplished in this one meeting. So they're talking about further meetings, secondary, third meetings that they're going to have. So where all of this falls in to the puzzle, we'll see. But everything seems to be copacetic at this hour.
22: Water restrictions have now been lifted across Auburn Hills, Orion Township, Rochester Hills, and the village of Lake Orion following the completion of major repairs to that broken water main. Officials say a new 42-inch pipe has been installed. Water pressure has returned to normal operations, marking a significant milestone after days of emergency measures. The Great Lakes Water Authority credits the coordinated effort among multiple agencies for restoring service ahead of schedule. However, residents are still under a boil water advisory expected to last through the weekend. Leaders stress that while water can now be used for everyday activities like showering and laundry and cleaning, it should not be consumed until further notice. Crews will continue flushing the system and testing for bacteria in the coming days, and residents may notice temporary discoloration in their water. Authorities say that's normal during the process. In the meantime, bottled water distribution continues for those impacted as businesses and communities begin returning to full operation. Stellantis workers, you got to go back now because they're like, hey, water back.
0: Yeah.
22: Come on back,
0: right,
22: guys.
0: Let's go.
22: Got to come on back.
0: Got to get back to work.
22: Yes.
0: Did you see the news of Alex Murdaugh?
22: Yes.
0: Yes. So this was a huge story out of South Carolina. He was convicted of killing both his wife and his son at their home. Mm-hmm. He was a prominent figure in the community, former lawyer, prosecutor, somebody who had been very well known, down in South Carolina, and this case was a few years ago, and he was convicted. Well, yesterday, Alex Murdaugh won his appeal with the South Carolina Supreme Court overturning his conviction from 2023 and ordering a new trial in the killings of his wife and son. The court found improper actions by a court clerk, including influencing jurors and which violated Murdaugh's right to a fair trial. He'd been serving two life sentences after being found guilty in those 2021 killings at his home. And prosecutors say they plan to retry the case and will continuing to pursue justice despite this ruling by the South Carolina Supreme Court.
22: Well, they'll retry. I don't think it'll be a different outcome.
0: True. They were calling this the trial of the century.
22: Century, yeah.
0: Yeah, it was a massively, massively covered case. The documentaries that came out in the wake of it. Yeah, it was something else.
22: Detroit is continue this rare turnaround, adding about 5,000 residents last year, marking its third straight year of population growth after decades of decline. The U.S. Census Bureau estimates show Detroit's population climbed to just over 649,000, a nearly 1% increase from the year before. It's a notable shift for a city that's lost residents every year from 1957 until 2023. Mayor Mary Sheffield says the growth signals renewed confidence in the city with plans to build more housing and attract new residents. And across Michigan, growth is concentrating in major cities like Detroit and Grand Rapids, as well as suburban townships offering more space and lower taxes. Meanwhile, some inner ring suburbs in Wayne County are seeing population declines. Experts say younger, educated residents are increasingly choosing vibrant urban centers, helping fuel Detroit's ongoing comeback.
0: That's good news.
22: That's good news. We would like to see some residents maybe come from outstate.
0: Yes.
22: That'd be even better.
0: Yeah.
22: But, I mean, you got to start somewhere. And after the decline from 57 to 2023.
0: Right.
22: I mean, you know, we've had three increases over 3 years.
0: It's a great start. It's a slow burn, though.
22: It is.
0: Right?
22: Yes.
0: It's a slow burn. And I think you make a great point. Just the kind of the depth that it had fallen into.
22: Mm-hmm.
0: And they've step by step have gotten themselves out of that.
22: Yeah.
0: Gotten a lot of business downtown, which is great.
22: Because it's going to take time. You know the reputation of the city for years.
0: Yeah. No, you know what they should do is they should take some of their budget. They should shoot commercials and they should run it in L.A., New York,
22: 100%.
0: Chicago, Atlanta.
22: Yep.
0: That's where you should run these things. Try to get people from those cities to go, yeah, how much you paying for rent there?
22: Yeah.
0: Why don't you come downtown?
22: Yeah.
0: You shop at Gucci there? Oh, we got one of those too.
22: Yeah.
0: You know what I mean?
22: Exactly.
0: But that's a good thing. It's a great thing. 5,000 people moving downtown or to the city of Detroit is a great thing. 7:12, time for WJR's Business Beat, brought to you by Shelving.com. 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
3: Good morning. As you head into work this morning, one thing that is on a lot of our minds is AI really coming for my job? I mean, it's a reasonable concern, right? And data already shows that indeed, at least for some of us, the concern is real. It's really happening, as many name brand big tech companies, for example, have already dismissed large portions of their workforces in favor of AI alternatives. And so how are these AI alternatives actually faring in place of a human workforce? Well, our company is seeing actual positive results, those they hope to see when making these layoffs. Well, a new study from Gartner provides some insight. Fortune magazine reports that the research and advisory firm surveyed 350 global business executives whose companies are pulling in at least $1 billion annually to investigate whether all these AI layoffs are really paying off in the real world. Here are some insights. The first takeaway is that the trend is real, with a total of 80% admitting to trimming their human staff to make investments in AI or autonomous technology. But they say they had no idea if AI would actually generate any benefits. They were simply buying into the promise of automation via AI. That's where things get interesting. The Gartner survey found that attempting to replace workers with AI isn't showing any detectable returns for these companies. And to make matters worse, many of these businesses specifically reduced their headcount to free up the cash needed to support AI technology in its place, meaning they sacrifice valuable institutional knowledge and employee goodwill for very little or nothing in return. Now, other studies also corroborate the Gartner study showing similar results. An MI study conducted last year found that AI is, quote unquote, failing to generate meaningful revenue growth at the vast majority of companies that embrace it and for which employees were replaced by it. Now, one positive note, the Gartner survey did report some positive outcomes, including when companies leverage AI as a form of people amplification rather than as replacement, meaning that they give their employees AI tools to boost efficiency instead of replacing them outright. So interesting insights here. No doubt AI is a great tool for efficiency and productivity. The questions still remain, is replacing human workforce with AI as a business strategy one that's going to hold up? I'm Jeff Sloan, founder and CEO of StartupNation.com, and that's today's Business Beat on the great voice of the Great Lakes, WJ.
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15: Southbound 75 at 696. We saw that accident in the construction zone. It's been moved off to the right shoulder. Slow travel on the Jeffries eastbound between 275 and Newburgh Road. Same with eastbound 94 between Livernois and John R. Now, WJR Weather first from the Weather Channel, sponsored by Weingarts. 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Here's your forecast.
32: The cooler weather continuing to
5: settle on in. Boy, it's a cool morning. Some of us have threes as that first number on the car thermometer. That's what we had. Now, north breeze will drive in the cool air today. Sunny 65. Up a couple tonight. Mainly clear 45. Some of the suburbs may still get into the upper 30s. Friday, a little more cloud, still some sun, a tad milder, 70, much warmer for Saturday, sun 85, chance of showers 78 Sunday. From the Weather Channel, I'm meteorologist Ray Stajic, 760 WJR, where Michigan comes to talk.
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0: It is Thursday at 7:19. 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Doc, good morning.
9: Good morning.
0: Nice to see you.
9: How are you guys today?
11: We're good.
0: Well, you've also got a big event coming up, too, out at the Vibe Credit Union Showplace this less than a month.
9: Yeah.
0: A couple weeks.
9: There's a conference there for women in technology, and it's a conference speaking about how AI is really impacting the world coming. And, you know, I think
12: we've been talking about that.
9: Right.
12: Wow.
9: They're going to get new players for the Pistons, I think. It's really what it's about. Get AI players, right?
0: They'll probably turn it over too.
9: But it's a great conference because they're really talking about how people can get out ahead of identifying what's coming in AI and getting out in front of it. And yeah. I'll be there speaking about how to embrace the changes and be ready for all the things that are coming.
12: Absolutely.
0: So you do all the therapy stuff. You're a tech expert. Can you replace some carpet in my house that I need replaced?
9: It won't be very good,
12: but I'll be there, right?
9: On Saturday, right? Right.
0: Not many talents.
9: All right, here we go. Dr. Steve, this is not from Chris, but it sounds like it. Dr. Steve, I am the coach on my 13-year-old son's baseball team, and I am doing everything I can to help him be better. But he's incredibly negative and is getting more and more frustrated when he makes a mistake. Last night, he struck out twice, but he also hit a run-scoring double. But when we got in the car to go home, all he could do was complain about how he couldn't do anything right and how bad he was at hitting and how he just couldn't get his stance right. I spent most of the ride home telling him that wasn't the case at all and trying to explain to him that he did have a good stance and strikeouts happen. But that got him more and more mad, and he slammed the door of the car and screamed in his room and wouldn't come out. His mom and I went into his room and offered to get him a hitting coach, but that just brought tears to his eyes. Is this team just too much pressure for him? Is the problem that I'm his coach? Is it just a phase? I don't want him to quit, but I don't know how to make him better when he has such a negative attitude. Chris, it's I'm Chris.
12: Yeah, this is a Chris one. I'm going to let you handle this one, Mr. Coach. Coach.
0: All right, so I have six nights of baseball a week.
9: Okay.
0: I'm coaching Jake's coach pitch team,
12: uh-huh.
0: And I'm coaching Henry's T-ball team.
12: Okay.
0: All right, so Monday I had Jake, Tuesday I had Henry, yesterday I had Jake. Tonight I got Henry again. Oh. We're back and forth, right?
12: Okay.
0: Here's what I've done with Jake, because he's almost eight and he's had a lot of these same things. And I've said, here's what I tell him. I go, look, you are just starting here. You're going to go through these. I said, the Tiger strikeout. Why is it not okay for you to strike out?
9: Mm-hmm.
0: The Tigers.

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1: Why I always approach it with him.
2: I would say just give him a little space instead of correcting him in the moment to kind of focus on his effort and not the results. Now, you know, if the negativity continues, I don't know, Doc, what would be a good thing? Should the parent kind of step back and you bring in somebody else to kind of coach, or maybe the kid doesn't feel so, you know, evaluated or something all the time? I don't know. I'm not a coach. This is the coach here.
3: That's the coach. Well, that's what I'll talk about. But I did notice that Chris left out that as a pitcher, he beamed three players.
2: No, of course that's not going to come out.
1: Right. I did. It was cold last night. Right. I hit three kids. Three kids.
3: Don't let them crowd the plate on you, man. You own the plate.
1: I felt so bad.
3: Seven-year-olds. I own that plate, man.
2: Yeah.
1: I think one of them was five.
3: All right. So the way I look at this is that people are always asking for tools. Come in my office. I want tools. Please give us tools. Please give us tools. But the problem with tools is when you use them in the wrong way or at the wrong time, they can be detrimental. So I'm going to say something pretty similar to Chris, just in a different way to say it. What you have to hear is what this kid's main issue is. And the kid's not asking for tips. The kid is saying, I do everything wrong. And what's dad's response? You're wrong. Okay. You're wrong. You're doing it right. And you can hear it play out in the car. And the kid says, no, I do everything wrong. No, you're wrong. You do this and this and this right. No, I do everything wrong. No, you're wrong. I mean, he's not hearing that what the kid is debating with is how he feels like everything's wrong.
2: Mm-hmm.
3: So it's too soon to start giving him all the tips. You have to, like Chris said, meet him in a different place. And so what I would do is you got to recognize the feeling that he's having. So I would be saying something like, yeah, buddy, I know it feels terrible when you feel like you can't do something right. I hate that feeling. So we're acknowledging that's how he feels, because that's what's palatable
2: that's
3: in the car.
2: Okay.
3: I hate that feeling. The bad things always feel so much worse than the good things. And that's one of the big struggles of being a good athlete, is you got to deal with the bad days along with the good days. But man, I know that feels terrible. I've been in your shoes many times, and it's just awful to feel that way. But that's what we got to learn with. When you're a good athlete, you learn that.
1: So validating those feelings.
2: And acknowledging the feeling.
3: Spencer Torkelson feels that way right now. 2 weeks ago, he hit five home runs, one every day, and now he can't even see the ball.
1: Right.
3: This is what good athletes deal with. You're dealing with the right stuff. But it does, you're validating the feelings. It feels terrible. Mm-hmm. But then we would also say, but hey, let's make sure when we get home, we tell mom the good and the bad stuff, because she's going to want to know about that W hit, because, man, that was something. But overall, you're really learning the right stuff, because you got to learn how to handle this stuff, too. But I'm with you, bud. It feels terrible.
1: Yeah.
3: So you've acknowledged it. You took care of it. But you you can't just get in the no you're wrong. And that's
2: because we do that
3: spiral.
2: As the parents. We do
3: that. Immediately get into correcting him.
1: Yeah.
3: And all he hears is I'm wrong. Even my dad thinks I'm wrong.
1: Always good advice. I'm taking that to the mound next week. Dr. Steve Craig, thank you. We'll talk soon. More next.
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2: Fox News, I'm Bianca Gelosi. President Trump attending a state banquet on his first full day in China.
3: I want to thank President Xi, my friend, for this magnificent welcome. And it really was a magnificent welcome like none other.
2: The fine dining coming after bilateral talks.
4: They talked about expanding market access for American businesses into China. They also talked about wanting more progress on stopping the flow of fentanyl. That's something the president brought up. Now, the Chinese purchases of American agricultural products was also something that was brought up. And President Xi expressed interest in purchasing more American oil.
2: That's Fox's Aisha Hosni. The British military says a ship anchored off the east coast of the United Arab Emirates has been seized and is headed towards Iranian territorial waters. 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
8: No accidents on the roads right now on the Jeffries eastbound. We are seeing slow travel between 275 and Newburgh Road. Same with eastbound 94 between Livernois and Trumbull. Southbound Woodward between Coolidge and 12 Mile. Left lane closed for construction. That's in place until 3 o'clock tomorrow. 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A mix of clouds and sunshine today with a high of 65. Right now, it's 45. Clear skies tonight and a low of 45. Partly cloudy tomorrow, high of 70. I'm Renee Vitale, WJR, traffic and weather first.
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15: We've talked a lot about the concern of growing credit card debt that we've seen.
12: Yeah.
15: Not even just here in Michigan, but all across the country.
12: Yeah.
15: And there is an interesting piece, the hamster wheel of credit card management and the rising costs, and people who are, tight in the budget,
12: mm-hmm.
15: right? Things are more expensive now. Gas is more expensive. Mm-hmm. People are leaning on their credit cards to get by. And I'm no financial guru, but I would tell you that's probably not the greatest way to manage your money.
12: No, it's not.
15: You're living above your means.
12: You are.
15: Something that the federal government does. Quite
12: often.
15: David Sowerby, the managing director and portfolio manager at Ancora, joins us to talk about it. David, good morning. It's good to have you.
16: Terrific to be with you.
15: How has this evolved over the last 10, 15, 20 years? More people are leaning on those credit cards as a way to get by or afford things that they just can't.
16: In some minor cases, I think so. But the majority of individuals are just using their credit cards as a substitute for cash. And 40% of individuals still pay that entire balance off every month. The remaining amount keep a very modest balance. So out of the items that keep me up at night, and there are plenty, it's less and less the consumer debt relative to their income. We're in relatively good shape.
12: I mean, David, a lot of people listening will recognize this story. Good income, paying the bills, but still fall behind. Are we looking at a spending problem or a cost of living problem?
16: It's a cost of living problem between the two. I mean, Lloyd, inflation rates, ideally, we know should be at 2% or less, price stability. They're over 3% today. That's cost of living. We know so much of it is $5 gas at the pumps have contributed mightily to the most recent inflation numbers. It's the problem, not discipline for the average household. The average household really exhibits superb discipline when it comes to their debt management.
15: Mm. The outstanding credit card debt in the United States in 2016, so just 10 years ago, $779 billion. As we sit here in 2026 through the first quarter, $1.25 trillion. So when you're talking to your clients and you're looking at money management, I don't know that this is something that you deal with often, but I have to imagine that has to be somewhere of a focus that when you guys are talking about portfolios and the such.
16: Sure. Now, first to the absolute level of debt going up. That's accurate. But going up even faster is the level of real income or personal mm-hmm. income, so that the ability to service taking on that higher debt, it is solved by rising income levels. So back to the important part of for your long-term goals and objectives in investing. It's pretty simple. The biggest issue any household has is, am I going to outlive my investments? Are my investments going to run out before I leave this earth? And there's simple ways to do that on how you control your spending, how much your income is needed, what's realistic returns in the market. Your biggest long-term threats is and always will be inflation and taxes. So the inputs to get to the output that the majority of individuals are not going to outlive their money. It can be a pretty simple but sleep at night process.
12: How much of this is psychological? I mean, people trying to maintain a certain standard of living, and how much of it is simply unavoidable costs like food and housing and healthcare?
16: Well, Lloyd, it's a good point. If you look at what I call consumer discomfort, which would be what's the cost for a mortgage rate? What's the cost for an average gallon of gasoline? And then what's the cost of good food that you consume at home? It absolutely has ticked up in the last few months, primarily because of $5 gas prices. Mm-hmm. So it can be worrisome. Mm-hmm. And psychologically, I may not be able to exactly tell you what a gallon of milk costs every time I go to the grocery store. But when I go fill up the gas pump and I see the price right there front and center and the time it takes me to fill it up, it can impact your psyche.
15: Could you foresee a scenario in which this could be a big economic problem down the road? Not to the rising of maybe 2008 or things like that, but how big of an issue could you see this becoming down the road?
16: I suppose if I was to rank it today on problems, I think it's about a three. Mm-hmm. The overall economy remains in a very resilient shape. Mm-hmm. We're just more than 80% of the way through corporate profit reporting. Corporate profits are growing 15% a year compared to year ago levels. They're quite healthy. Estimates have actually gone higher, despite the problems in with gas prices in Iran, but estimates keep going higher. I worry about the economy at points in time. I don't worry as much about it today. Longer term, I'll always be concerned on inflation because it's a tax on consumers.
12: If someone feels stuck in the cycle right now, David, what's the first move you think they should make? I mean, is it about cutting spending? Is it increasing their income, restructuring the debt, maybe all of the above?
16: Pay down your debt, which is what I wish the federal government would show more discipline.
12: Yeah.
16: Households, Lloyd, get a B+, A- on debt management, government D- on that same score. That's really what it comes down to. It's just manage your debt levels, pay yourself off first. Mm-hmm.
15: David Sowerby, always appreciate the insight. Good talking with you this morning, and we'll do it again very soon. Appreciate it.
16: Terrific.
15: Yeah.
16: Thank you.
15: Yeah, you got it. Meanwhile, the Senate narrowly rejected an effort to limit Donald Trump's military actions against Iran as a war powers resolution failed by just a vote.
12: Mm-hmm.
15: The interesting thing here is three GOP senators joined with Democrats.
12: Yeah.
15: Who are they? You probably would think they're the usual suspects. Rand Paul has been on that side, but Lisa Murkowski and Susan Collins mm-hmm. have joined the fray. Now, John Fetterman, the Democrat, voted against it.
12: Yeah.
15: And it failed by just one vote. So we're starting to see a little bit of a break in the coalition amongst Senate Republicans on this issue.
12: Yeah, well,
15: but these are more moderate. In the case of Murkowski and Collins, more moderate Republicans. Rand Paul obviously has been a vocal critic on some of the things that Donald Trump has been doing.
12: Well, I mean, it just kind of signals that these concerns about executive war powers are not strictly partisan. I mean, it's also about constitutionality and authority and, you know, all of that. So,
15: it's National Foster Care Awareness Month, and the author of the book Healing the Foster Care Child from Within joins us to talk about her story and the importance of highlighting foster care. That's next on JR Morning.
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8: One accident on the roads, that's Michigan Avenue at Howard Street. The Jeffries slow eastbound between 275 and Newburgh. Same with eastbound 94 between Cecil and Trumbull. Now, WJR Weather First from the Weather Channel. Here's your forecast.
24: It is a cool Thursday morning. Got the jacket. Don't forget it where you bring it. You might need it this afternoon. You might not. Plenty of clear sky. A light breeze around 65. Tonight, 45. Suburbs may still dip into the upper 30s in some spots. Friday, some overcast comes in, but still some sunshine, 70. How about we kick off the weekend with hotter weather? Sunshine, 85 on Saturday. A few showers, upper 70s on Sunday. From the Weather Channel, I'm meteorologist Ray Stidjik. 760 WJR, where Michigan comes to talk.
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15: So May is National Foster Care Awareness Month, and there's an event coming up on May 23rd, and LaShawn Davis will be there. She's a former foster child. She's also a member of the State of Michigan Foster Care Review Board, and she's written a book, Healing the Foster Child Within, and it's not a topic we talk about
12: exactly.
15: Very often.
12: Yes, and LaShawn joins us now on JR Morning. LaShawn, good morning. Thanks for being here.
0: Good morning. Thank you for having me.
12: You know, when people hear your story, they hear resilience. But I want to start at the beginning. What was it really like for you as a child moving through the foster care system yourself?
0: It was horrible. Horrible. I always felt as if no one wanted me, and being moved from home to home to home, there was no real stability. And I had emotional issues due to the trauma that I experienced. And I always felt unlovable.
12: And there are some great foster parents in the system, but then there are those who are not great foster parents. And we don't hear a lot about the kids who have to deal with foster parents who are not great, parents to them. And, you know, was there a moment, even in the middle of all that instability that you went through, where you realize I'm going to survive this?
0: Yes, because of my faith in God, I knew that this was not a life sentence for me. And I was rooted in Christianity and exposed to Christianity in the foster care system. So I always held on to my hope in God.
15: But to say that you felt unlovable, that just broke my heart hearing that.
0: Yes.
15: And so how did you manage that as a young girl going through that situation, going through home, different homes? How did that manifest itself in you as you got older?
0: Well, I'm going to be transparent with you. It manifested through me receiving and accepting any type of attention, especially from men. And I felt that men gave me attention, whether it be good or bad, that they loved me, they liked me. And that wasn't the way I should have been. So it manifested in accepting and overcompensating in relationships, all because I wanted to feel wanted and loved.
12: Your book is called Healing the Foster Child Within. What does that inner foster child represent for you today?
0: It represents resilience, triumphant, and overcoming and beating the odds, because the odds were against me. And sometimes I have to go back to the book to read it when I'm triggered. I always felt as if someone rejected me or abandoned me, that they didn't like me, they didn't want me.
12: Mm-hmm.
0: So that foster child feeling would raise up. But now I know if someone doesn't want to be bothered with me, it's their loss. They're lost. They have nothing to do with me.
15: I have to imagine recounting all of this was very difficult for you, and then putting it in the book. Was it cathartic, though, at the end of the day?
0: Yes, it was very cathartic, because I wrote the book during therapy, individual therapy. And I thought I was going to therapy for one thing, but in therapy it came out that my issues stemmed from me being in the foster system. So writing it, I wrote it during COVID every day for 2 years. And it was very, very painful, very painful. But I did it.
12: I know you went on to excel at Wayne State University despite everything you experienced. And you volunteer at the orphanage that you once lived in. That's really powerful. I mean, what was that moment like, the first time you went back as an adult?
0: I pulled up in the parking lot, and it was just euphoric. That's all I can say. It was because God said, in order for you to heal, you need to go back. And I went back.
12: Mm-hmm.
0: And I was welcomed, And it, I found my purpose by volunteering with the children. And I said, you know what? I wish I had a me. I wish someone would have came back to mentor me. And I think I would have had a different outlook on life. So now I'm a vision of hope for children who have experienced trauma.
15: You are obviously very active in foster care. You're a member of the Foster Care Review Board here in the state of Michigan. When you started that, what surprised you about that process? And what were some of the things that you noticed pretty quickly that needed to be either adjusted or from your perspective living through it, that you said, boy, this would be much better if we did it this way or if we reviewed it this way? How, walk us through that.
0: What surprised me was that there's so many children that are just lingering through the system. And there's no, in my opinion, there's no real accountability, no real oversight. They have oversight committees, but I mean, the children are just lingering. A lot of times there are no trauma assessments. The children, they have voices, but they're not really being heard. So, I just feel as if the system is flawed. And when I speak from the perspective as a former foster child. And I just feel as if the system is just not really, they don't really care about the children's voice. No one asked the children, what do you need in order to heal? And we need more, the kids need more funding, especially for youth who are aging out of foster care. They're not ready when they age out. So what surprised me is that the lack of transparency. And there's a lot of money that's being spent on the wrong things.
12: Well, LaShawn Davis, author of Healing the Foster Child Within, we appreciate you coming on and giving us some insight on the foster care system. Where can we get your book?
0: I'm on Amazon and Barnes & Noble.
15: Big spots.
12: Yes.
15: The major spots.
12: LaShawn, thank you so much for coming on this morning.
0: Can I also let everyone know that we are having, it's called Healing Children with Love, and we are honoring foster parents next Saturday, May 23rd from 11 to 2 at the Bridge Center. And we're going to have foster care recruiters, child welfare organizations in the house. To answer questions. We're going to have live music, raffles, and just community engagement. And again, it's at the Bridge Center next Saturday, May 23rd from 11 to 2.
12: All right, LaShawn. Thank you so much for coming on.
0: Appreciate you having me.
12: Talk to you soon. Yeah, the Bridge Center is 9928 Grand River in Detroit.
15: Unbelievably powerful story.
12: Isn't it?
15: And to push through that and come out on the other side and then get right back into it to help others.
12: We just don't hear a lot about the... Yeah. What foster children go through.
15: Yeah, certainly. Coming up on the other side, we'll get you caught up on the latest headlines, update you on the China trip with Donald Trump. It's next.
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7: We must make our relationship work and not mess it up. I'm Dave Anthony, Fox News. That's what China's leader said at a state banquet with President Trump.
9: Achieving the great rejuvenation of the Chinese nation and making America great again can go hand in hand.
7: Then Xi Jinping offered a toast to prosperity. The president used the same word in his toast.
11: Together we have the chance to draw on these values to create a future of greater prosperity, cooperation, and happiness.
7: Fox's Jackie Heinrich reports from Beijing.
25: That followed a meeting between them where they discussed ways to expand market access, cooperation between the two countries. The Strait of Hormuz, the Iran war, Taiwan all came up, but they were not addressed in the remarks at the state banquet. The statement, though, from the White House on the topic of Iran gave us a little bit more background on maybe the more tense topics behind closed doors. It said the two sides agreed that the Strait of Hormuz must remain open to support the free flow of energy.
7: And as Fox Trey Yingst reports from Tel Aviv, that's a big deal.
26: The Chinese are the largest importer of Iranian crude oil in the world. And when we look at Iranian military action in the Strait of Hormuz and the country's nuclear program, these are both directly funded by those oil exports. Reports this morning indicate Iran has seized another vessel off the coast of the UAE. Secretary of State Marco Rubio told Fox's Sean Hannity that the Chinese should play a more active role in getting Iran to change course.
27: The countries of the world economies are melting down because of this crisis in the Straits. They're going to be buying less Chinese product.
7: The day after South Carolina's Supreme Court threw out Alec Murdoch's convictions and life sentence in the killings of his wife and son in 2021 over a court clerk's misconduct, State Attorney General Alan Wilson just told Fox they will retry him and...
28: Well, first off, I want people to understand that our office secured convictions on financial crimes that will keep Alex Murdoch in prison for several more decades, so he's not going anywhere.
7: America's listening to Fox News.
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8: Northbound 75 at Outer Drive, an accident's taking up the left lane. That has traffic stop and go from Northline Road. Westbound Warren Avenue at Grandy, a crash there as well. Michigan Avenue at Howard, we have an accident. 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A mix of clouds and sunshine today with a high of 65. Right now, it's 48. Clear skies tonight and a low of 45. Partly cloudy tomorrow, high of 70. I'm Renee Vitale, WJR Traffic and Weather First.
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16: Tough loss. Obviously, we wanted to protect our home court. We failed to do that. You know, being up 3-2 is an advantage for them. First four wins, though, you know that. We've had our back against the wall before. At the end of the day, I mean, if we can't win a game on the road, how far are we really going to get in the playoffs? How far are we going to get in this league? So, got to go win a game on the road. That's what we're going to go do.
15: Yeah. Fair assessment.
12: That's true.
15: For Cade. Pistons lose last night 117-113. They blow a 9-point fourth quarter lead, force it into overtime, and Cleveland runs away with it there at the end. But, I mean, again, Cade Cunningham at 39 points, Dennis Jenkins at 19. And Dennis Jenkins was starting for Duncan Robinson, who was injured with a back injury.
12: Right.
15: So you just didn't get enough. I think it's very very obvious that they're cutting back on Jalen Duren's numbers.
12: Yes.
15: He only played 25 minutes last night. He was the only starter not in 40 minutes.
12: Mm-hmm.
15: They had a hard time holding on to the lead. They had a hard time holding on to the ball once again.
12: Yeah.
15: Obviously, the lack of calls on Cleveland is impacting things. But again, I make the argument, don't blow a nine-point
12: lead. Don't get in that point.
15: Under
12: yeah.
15: 3 minutes.
12: Yeah, don't get in that situation. You don't worry about the ref deal. But, you know, hurting, the stuff he's doing, really. I mean, it seems like every time he shoots the ball, he's got to fall down.
15: Yeah, he does fall quite a bit.
12: You know?
15: He's just making sure to see the hardwood's good.
12: Okay.
15: He's just, it's quality control.
12: Yeah, right. Yeah, make sure you get that whistle. That's what it is.
15: Yeah.
12: That's what it is. The Pistons are bringing their games back to free TV. Thank you for that. The team announced a new local broadcast rights deal with Scripps Sports that begins with the 26-27 NBA season. Under the agreement, TV20 WMYD will become the official local home for the Pistons, airing all their preseason and regular season games free over the air.
15: I love it.
12: And Tom Gore says, listen, this is about expanding access for fans, especially during the resurgence of the team.
15: Yep.
12: You know, and so he says he wants to make sure as many fans can watch these Pistons as possible.
15: Yeah. No, I think that's exactly right. Again, the Pistons were really bad for a lot of years.
12: Mm-hmm.
15: Right. And then they fell to the depths. I think, they win 14 games that
12: 14
15: one year.
12: 14 games that
15: it's
12: one
15: just
12: year.
15: Just absolutely pathetic.
12: 28 in a row that they lost or something like that. Right. Crazy.
15: It's just, it was unbelievable. Unthinkable, really. But, they've crawled their way back into the psyche of sports fans in Detroit.
12: Yeah,
15: right.
12: Yeah.
15: And so, how do you continue that progress? You make sure your games are available to everybody.
12: Mm-hmm.
15: And that's what I love about this.
12: And he could have did what a lot of the others. He could have came up with his own broadcast, you know, way to do it, or he could have came up with his own broadcast line or whatever. Mm-hmm. But he decided, let's just old school.
15: Yeah, and I think there have been other NBA teams that have gone this route. Again, teams that had deals with the FanDuels that have gone away.
12: Uh-huh.
15: They've tried to rework things. Some of them have gone to a paid for
12: streaming or something like that. You know.
15: Yep. Uh-huh. Some have taken it in house. This is going to be completely, I think, produced by
12: TV20.
15: Yeah, by Scripps.
12: Mm-hmm.
15: So I love that they're going to be able to handle that. I love it's going to be available to everybody, and you're just going to continue to put the Pistons at the forefront because it's available to everybody. I absolutely love it. Meanwhile, the president is in China, just with a dinner a short time ago with Xi Jinping, mm-hmm. and the delegations there, and the president says that this could be the most consequential, such an important relationship in all of world history, the United States and China.
11: 2.5 centuries later, that first connection has grown into one of the most consequential relationships in world history.
15: And that's probably true. And also to the extent of continuing to build. What needs to happen going forward? Something the president also hit on.
11: Together we have the chance to draw on these values to create a future of greater prosperity, cooperation, and happiness.
15: Can I play you one other cut?
12: Yeah.
15: This is from Marco Rubio on the flight over on Air Force One. He was asked on his positions on China, the United States relationship.
0: My read has been what I think has been for a while, and that is China has a plan. I mean, they clearly view themselves, they believe they will be the world's most powerful country. They'll surpass the United States, and they have a plan to do it. And they're executing on that plan, and I don't blame them. If I were the Chinese government, I'd have the same plan. We, on the other hand, don't view it that way, and we don't want to see anything. We're not trying to constrain China, but their rise cannot come at our expense. Their rise cannot come at our fall. So there's an area where we're just going to have a difference of opinion. But my view of them and of the government in China is they're very confident. They have a plan, and they're trying to execute on that plan, which is fine. I understand that from a nation-state perspective, but when that plan is in conflict with the national interest of the United States, we need to do what's right for the United States. And that'll come up on this trip, but more importantly, that'll be a feature of this relationship for a long time.
15: I absolutely love that answer.
12: Yeah.
15: From Marco Rubio.
12: Mm-hmm.
15: We're not trying to hinder your growth, but
12: it can't come at our expense.
15: Don't think that we're going to fall because of it.
12: Right. No.
15: I think, and I'll tell you what, just again, reading between the tea leaves a little bit.
12: I know what you're going
15: to say. That absolutely speaks to this trip.
12: Mm-hmm.
15: That is Marco Rubio positioning himself.
12: That's
15: positioning himself to be the man.
12: Man, yes, absolutely.
15: And I think that's a heck of an answer.
12: Yeah. No, I'm telling you, when it comes down to it, after these 3 years are done.
15: I know that everybody's focused on the midterms. But for somebody like Marco Rubio, who's kind of, you know, they're jostling mm-hmm. for position between he and JD Vance.
12: Yeah.
15: Right? I think that was a heck of an answer by Marco Rubio, the Secretary of State.
12: Water restrictions have now been lifted across Auburn Hills, Orion Township, Rochester Hills, and the village of Lake Orion following the completion of major repairs to that broken water main. Officials say a new 42-inch pipe has been installed. Water pressure is returned to normal operations, marking a significant milestone after days of emergency measures. The Great Lakes Water Authority credits a coordinated effort among multiple agencies for restoring service ahead of schedule. They have been talking about 2 weeks before. However, residents are still under a boil water advisory expected to last through the weekend. Leaders stress that while water can now be used for everyday activities like showering and laundry and cleaning, it should not be consumed until further notice. Crews will continue flushing the system and testing for bacteria in the coming days, and residents may notice temporary discoloration in the water. Authorities say that's normal, though, during the process. You can also, there are communities currently relying on water tower reserves, but once again, those supplies run out and customers could lose running water entirely. The Great Lakes Water Authority has deployed water trucks to assist distributing thousands of gallons at three locations: Wildwood Amphitheater, that's on Jocelyn Court in Orion Township, the Auburn Hills Department of Public Works at 1500 Brown Road, and Atwater Park at 426 Atwater Street in Lake Orion. Hmm. So you can pick up water there.
15: It's good news. Good news.
12: It is. They talk about 2 weeks. They did 2 weeks of work in about 2 days.
15: Yeah, it's really impressive.
12: I mean,
15: it's a lot of people over in that area that are affected, obviously.
12: It is. And just seems like everybody was on the same page. You got the Great Lakes Water Authority, but then you have all these community public works. They had to be on the same page for this to work.
15: Yeah.
12: You know?
15: And again, it's such a disruptor.
12: Huge.
15: It's such a disruptor.
12: You know?
15: Meanwhile, Alex Murdaugh, in the case of the century, it was dubbed in South Carolina. He was convicted in 2023 of murdering his wife and son.
12: Mm-hmm.
15: He's won his appeal in that case. The South Carolina Supreme Court overturned his murder convictions. The court found that there was improper actions by a court clerk. There was alleged influence on jurors, which violated his right to a fair trial. So that is going to go back to trial. Yeah.
12: Do we expect a different outcome?
15: I don't know. But it's notable that it was overturned.
12: Because it is. There That's was a big deal.
15: Some tampering, essentially.
12: That's
15: in
12: a
15: that
12: big
15: case.
12: Deal.
15: Yeah. Pretty unbelievable. Coming up on the other side, as we mentioned, Donald Trump in China with the delegations there. We're going to talk about what the purpose of this meeting is and what we expect to come out with on the other side. It's next on JR Morning.
2: 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So do just that. And dive into a different kind of different in Ann Arbor.
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5: Northbound 75 at Outer Drive and accidents taking up the left lane. Traffic slow from Northline Road. Northbound 75 at 96, crash off to the left shoulder. Southbound 75 at 12 Mile, an accident on the left shoulder there. Southbound Telegraph at Cherry Hill, a crash. Also westbound Warren Avenue at Grandy, an accident there too. 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Here's your forecast.
6: Looking good here on a Thursday morning, a little on the chilly side, maybe even a touch of heat. This afternoon, a north breeze and unseasonably cool. Mid-60s. Tonight, the mid-40s, some of the suburbs may still get into the upper 30s. So another jacket for tomorrow morning. Might not need it later. Partial sun, 70 degrees. The weekend looks pretty good, especially Saturday. Sunshine, 85. Maybe a few showers, otherwise partly sunny on Sunday. Upper 70s. From the Weather Channel, I'm meteorologist Ray Stajicon, 760 WJR, where Michigan comes to talk.
7: 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Coming up on All Talk, we'll be joined by the Malby Winery guys with fun new news on the winery business in Traverse City. The Detroit Pistons back at home against the Cleveland Cavaliers in a pivotal Game 5 in their playoff series. And President Donald Trump is in China for a high-stakes summit with President Xi. 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
15: Senior fellow and deputy director and Japan chair at the Hudson Institute, because this meeting between Xi and Donald Trump, it's a high stakes meeting. There's a lot to be talked about. Obviously, they're looking for some sort of stability, particularly economically, between the two countries. But also Taiwan is at the forefront as well. And Will Chu joins us to talk about it. Will, good morning. It's good to have you.
8: Hey, morning, guys.
15: What have you taken thus far out of the conversations? It seems like they're trying to be as friendly as possible. Donald Trump got a nice reception yesterday as he deboarded Air Force One, but Taiwan continues to be kind of bubbling under the surface here.
8: Yeah, I mean, so look, obviously for the Chinese side, they care a lot about the Taiwan issue. They've already made it very clear that they're essentially trying to push the U.S. to halt its arms exports to Taiwan. I think there was like about $11 billion that was agreed to earlier this year. And also, I think they're trying to change the American stance on Taiwan, right? So officially, we do not support Taiwanese independence, right? We support the one China solution. But what Beijing is pushing Washington to do is to officially oppose Taiwanese independence. And so they're constantly trying to push the Americans into harder stances, more aligned with Beijing on Taiwan, because that's really a priority for Xi Jinping, because that's part of his legacy.
12: And you know, what would mishandling Taiwan look like from China's perspective? I mean, how narrow is that margin right now?
8: Well, I think that's something that's we're still not quite sure, right? So, I mean, China obviously sees Taiwan as a major, top tier one priority issue for themselves. But, I mean, I think the question of, like, hey, like, if we were to export our arms over to Taiwan, right, if we were to, more strongly oppose Chinese forces, like, surveillance, around Taiwan, you know, it's kind of hard. It's kind of questionable as to how they're going to react. They're certainly going to bluster a lot. Mm-hmm. I think that's really a major sort of like they tend to bluster a lot. Right. And so I think that's a major tool for them. And so it's a question of like, well, you know, how far do we want to push them and just test to see how much how real are their threats? And obviously, you know, I think last year we saw them unleash the critical minerals, a rare earths tool against us as economic coercion. So it's always kind of a test to see exactly how hard they're going to push back.
15: And this meeting from the United States' perspective, like I don't get the feeling that this is about a win, that they're going in to talk and Donald Trump is going to come away with some deal that is going to be incredibly beneficial to the United States and is going to stick it to China. This feels more like a stabilizing meeting as opposed to something that they're looking to kind of get out from under China.
8: Yeah, definitely. I think both sides are trying to create this image of stability, right? On the U.S. side, I think we're trying to stabilize trade. We're trying to achieve progress on fentanyl. We're trying to ensure continued access to rare earths. On the Chinese side, I think they're, you know, pushing hard on Taiwan. And actually, what they're really trying to do is trying to dangle the prospect of greater market access for American companies, right? There's a reason why, you know, Jensen Huang of NVIDIA and, you know, Tim Cook of Apple are all over in China.

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1: Propping, economically propping up Iran. Mm-hmm. China is the one that's economically propping up Russia in terms of the Ukraine war. And so if they wanted to, they would have done so. I think their view is like, hey, like, let's just bog the United States down and, you know, like, let's just see what happens. I don't think they're in any real rush to do so. In fact, rather, the energy crisis because of the Iran war, China is now pitching its own green energy to its neighbors as a long-term energy solution, also ensuring that they are dependent on Chinese renewable energy. So it's a double-edged sword here.
2: Yeah.
3: Really interesting stuff. Will Chu, thank you so much for your time, and we'll talk again soon because I imagine we're going to get more out of this meeting as it continues on. So thank you this morning. Appreciate it.
1: All right. Talk to you guys soon.
3: Yeah, we'll talk. Yeah, and this is, again, it doesn't feel like this is a must-win for the United States. It's not consequential in the sense that, like Iran, we're trying to work on a deal.
2: Yeah.
3: We're trying to work on a ceasefire agreement, something
2: right.
3: that is going to be long lasting and not just something that's, you know, sitting on the razor's edge. This is something that is more about creating a long sustaining relationship.
2: Kind of stabilization, right?
3: And this is what you need. You don't have to be friends with everybody.
2: No.
3: You just got to get along.
2: We're talking. And I'm sure it's going to be more meetings because they can't get everything done during this meeting. It's going to be more.
3: No.
2: Yeah.
3: No. This is a lot about trade. This is a lot about, we've already seen mm-hmm. the situation on Taiwan has been brought up. The situation with Iran and the Strait of Hormuz and
2: yes.
3: the oil that flows through there to China continues to be a main issue. That's mm-hmm. it's obviously something that they have a vested interest in.
2: Yeah.
3: But it doesn't sound like to me that Donald Trump is going to leave Beijing and go, we won.
2: You know, yeah.
3: Which is okay.
2: Yeah.
3: Not every world meeting has to end with that.
2: And I think there probably will be some announcements.
3: I'm sure
2: some
3: there
2: things
3: will
2: that they, you know,
3: I'm sure there
2: can
3: will.
2: Agree upon,
3: yes.
2: you know, that they can do during this meeting.
3: But again, you don't take your eye off the ball that China's a bad actor.
2: Mm-hmm.
3: China constantly steals IP from American companies.
2: Yes, they do.
3: And passes it off on Temu like it's something that they came up with. You know what I mean?
2: Right,
3: like,
2: right.
3: That's you shouldn't get lost in that shuffle.
2: Absolutely
3: either.
2: Not.
3: So you get along where you can get along, you disagree where you disagree, and then you move forward. Coming up on the other side, the Pistons drop a tough one. We'll talk about it.
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1: 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During the state dinner in China, President Trump described the tone of his chat with his Chinese counterpart.
2: Extremely positive and productive conversations and meetings today.
1: He then invited President Xi Jinping to the White House September 24th. The leaders did speak about issues ranging from fentanyl to preventing Iran from obtaining a nuclear weapon and keeping the Strait of Hormuz open. Plus,
3: a foreign affairs spokeswoman wrote, President Xi stressed to President Trump that the Taiwan question is the most important issue in China-U.S. relations. If it is handled properly, the bilateral relationship will enjoy overall stability.
1: White House correspondent Aisha Hosni traveling with the president and House Democrats gathering today for a special meeting on redistricting. America's listening to Fox News.
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7: A few problems slowing you down on the roads this morning. Northbound 75 at Outer Drive, it's taking up the left lane. Traffic slow from North Line. Northbound 75 at 96, crash off to the left shoulder. Same story on southbound 75 at 12 Mile. Westbound 696 at 11 Mile, crash on the right shoulder. Also an accident on Telegraph southbound after Cherry Hill. Same story at westbound Warren Avenue in Grandy. Now, WJR Weather First from the Weather Channel. Mix of clouds and sunshine today. High at 65. Right now, it's 50. Clear skies tonight, a low of 45. Partly cloudy tomorrow and a high of 70. I'm Renee Vitale, WJR, Traffic and Weather First.
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8: Pistons lose 117 to 113 in overtime. They blew that 9-point lead in the fourth quarter and couldn't get it done, and now they trail in this series 3-2. Eric Vincent, the beat reporter at Clutch Points for the Detroit Pistons, joins us once again. E, that was a tough one to watch last night, especially down the stretch.
18: Yeah, I mean, the Pistons have really had a bad repetition of playing bad basketball in the second half, especially the third quarter, you know, playing with such a big lead early and just kind of fumbling after the Cavs, you know, giving their best punch in the third. And we saw a lot of that again last night. Very unfortunate that it had to end the way it did. And now they got to pull off a miracle performance in a place where the Cavs have been undefeated all postseason at home in Game 6.
16: You know, Eric, this wasn't just a loss. It was a 9-0 run at the end of regulation. Cleveland striking first again in overtime. I mean, what does this say about Detroit's late game identity right now? I mean, are we looking at a young team kind of learning hard lessons, or are these mistakes that shouldn't be happening at this stage in the game?
18: I think it's a mix of both. The Pistons, or the Cavaliers, however, I think did a good job of getting the ball out of Cade Cunningham's hands late. They started doubling him whenever he tried to drive. They still picked him up full court, 94 feet, to, you know, make sure he was tired by the end of the game, which it maybe looked like he was. And a lot of other guys outside of maybe Paul Reed kind of struggled to, you know, get things going late when the Pistons needed it the most. So, I mean, this is still a young team. I know it maybe sounds like an excuse because, you know, they're still the number one seed and they still play good basketball in certain stretches. But this is a team that's still learning and figuring out how to make or not make crucial mistakes. And I think, unfortunately, for a team like the Cavaliers, they've been prepared. They're doing a good job adjusting to what the Pistons have thrown at them. And I think they're learning in real time what it takes to learn and win playoff games and clutch situations. It just sucks to happen, you know, in such a dramatic fashion, especially in a place where they played so well at home throughout the postseason, even against the Cavs.
8: I do want to give a couple of guys some flowers. I thought of Sir Thompson yesterday. I mean, he didn't score enough, but defensively, I mean, he was really good. Yeah. Had the 7 boards, had the 5 assists, but had 4 steals, 3 blocks, had a couple of turnovers, but I thought he played really well yesterday. And then Dennis Jenkins filling in for Duncan Robinson. I thought he was kind of the spark plug on the night. He was full tilt 100% that whole game.
18: Yeah, both of those guys deserve a lot of credit, especially Asar doing a phenomenal job against Donovan Mitchell. The last play before regulation, or the end of regulation, I think kind of tipped a lot. He did a good job stripping him on that last shot, and he got tripped and fouled by Jared Allen. No call by the refs. I don't know if they just didn't want to, you know, let the final play be decided by a whistle. Mm-hmm. But it was clear that there was contact, and they definitely should have made a call. Maybe send a start to the free throw line to put that game away as they were tied 103-103. And Danish thing is, yes, did a really good job filling in for Duncan Robinson. The Cavs have really hunted Duncan a lot defensively, putting him on an island, putting him in mismatches and situations where he was getting exposed and it was creating advantages for other guys to get open. And Dennis did a really good job offensively and I think defensively as well against James Harden and Dennis Schroeder in situations where he wasn't really fouling and, you know, just getting able to be hunted out the way he has been with Duncan. So, yes, definitely tip the hat off to those two guys.
16: And, you know, even though that you had that no call involving Jared Allen, even beyond the call, Eric, I mean, Detroit shouldn't have put themselves in a position where one whistle decided everything in the first place.
18: I do agree. I kind of like to separate the two, though, just because I don't want to let the referees off the hook.
16: I agree. I understand. Yeah.
8: Neither does J.B. Bickerstaff either, by the way.
18: Absolutely. Yeah, I think it's pretty clear ever since game one, after Donovan Mitchell, you know, said what he had to say after the game for the officiating, the refereeing has completely changed in the series. Over the last 3 games, the Cavaliers have shot 100 free throws over the last 3 games. The Detroit Pistons, a team that does not predicate themselves on jump shooting or playing finesse from the outside, they play a physical style on the inside. They've only shot 54 free throws. And if you look at a lot of the replays, a lot of flopping from James Harden where he's kicking his legs out.
16: Oh, my
18: he's
16: God.
18: He's using constant off arms. He's really baiting and getting away with a lot of physicality. Same with Donovan Mitchell. So to me, I think two things can be true. Yes, you cannot in any way, shape, or form blow the lead that they had. But I think the officiating is 100% a valid story worth talking about, because it's just clear when you watch the film and you watch the replays, like, you got James Harden shooting jumpers and just kicking his legs out and falling, and he's getting to the free throw line 14 times. I think that 100% does matter.
8: Jalen Duren only played 25 minutes last night. Mm-hmm. Why do you think that is?
18: He was terrible. There's no other way around it. Jalen Duren is really he's costing himself a lot of money. It's really confusing to see that he is struggling on both ends of the floor the way that he has. I think it was early in the game he passed up an easy dunk again. It's like the second or third time he's done that. He seems to be out of position quite a bit on defense. So looking at what they got from Beef Stew, who hit a couple early threes, and then Paul Reed, another unsung hero who was fantastic, who helped close the game for them and helped keep the game in manageable position. I will say that, you know, they were able to build their lead while Duren was on the floor, but in a closing situation where it's basically do or die and you want to play with your best guys, Paul Reed did a great job of being active, playing, you know, awesome defense, getting blocked shots, doing a really good job clearing the glass with rebounds and making huge shots in the breath at the same time. So JD has really been an enigma. I don't really understand why it's been such a tough series for him, but good thing to have Paul Reed to help keep the game close. But JD is really going to have to wake up on game six on Friday if they're going to have a chance at this.
19: And, you know, the numbers are tough. Cavs undefeated at home, Pistons struggling on the road. What has to change immediately for Detroit to extend this series?
18: I think we're going to have to see a lot more of what we saw last night. Asar Thompson is going to have to stay out of foul trouble and really play a key role on Donovan Mitchell. You cannot let him get going. Another big key piece that I think falls on Cade Cunningham's shoulders, he has to be much better defensively. If you watch back on the film, Max Strus had five triples, and a lot of them came from Cade sagging too low and just letting him get open for open shots. You have to be able to trust your teammates and your defenders that they can match up on James Harden and Donovan Mitchell with the defensive depth that they have. You sag too low and let them be playmakers, and you let Sam Merrill and Strus get open. Those threes are killing them, especially late in the game. It really helped them rally and open opportunities for them. And you can't let them hammer you on the offensive glass. I think the James Harden free throw where he got the ball back, even though he stepped in the lane early before this ball hit the rim, that was crucial. But there were also other moments where they allowed offensive rebounds and second chance looks as well. The Pistons have to be better at that, especially on the road. You cannot let this crowd get fired up. They really showed up yesterday with Dan Gilbert buying, I think, like four buses worth of things to show up at LCA. So the Pistons are going to have to find, you know, their best strength to overcome all that, because Cleveland's going to be ready to go. They smell blood and they're trying to get to the ECF.
8: Eric Vincent, always appreciate the time. Thank you. We'll talk soon.
18: My pleasure. Appreciate it, fellas.
19: Yeah. All right. See you, E.
8: You got it. Hey, you know, the other thing too, yesterday was very exciting. We knew the Lions were going to be playing in Munich.
19: Yeah.
8: We just didn't know who they were going to be playing. And now we know the AFC champion New England Patriots, week 10 in Munich.
19: It was funny. They were talking to people over there, and they showed them the logo for the Patriots, and they're asking, like, who are these people? And they were like, oh.
8: Really?
19: I don't know. The flag. Somebody called it all kind of names other than the Patriots.
8: Really?
19: Oh, it was hilarious.
8: Oh, man. I didn't see that.
19: Yeah, they did not know who that.
8: But they knew the Lions?
19: They knew the Lions. You know, the Lion
8: Munich
19: logo.
8: Munich is one of their, like, the Lions hub.
19: Yeah.
8: Oh, that's funny.
19: Oh, yeah. If I can grab some tape, I'll pull that.
8: Yeah, we'll have to play it.
19: Yeah, it's crazy.
8: That's funny. And then we've got the NFL schedule is going to be released tonight at 8 o'clock.
19: Okay.
8: So we'll have a full schedule. And I think we just found out that they'll play the Bears on Thanksgiving as well. That just came across, I think, a couple of minutes ago.
19: Yeah.
8: Mm-hmm. So we're starting to hear a little bit, see a little bit. Now we know they'll take on the Pats.
19: Tomorrow, 7 on Prime.
8: 7 o'clock on Prime. We'll take a break. Gas prices continue to rise. Will the gas tax holiday help? It's next.
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29: Northbound 75 at Outer Drive and accidents taking up the left lane. Traffic slow from Northline Road. Westbound 696 at 11 Mile. Crash off to the right shoulder. Slow travel on the Jeffries eastbound between 275 and Newburgh Road. Now, WJR Weather First from the Weather Channel. Here's your forecast.
30: The cooler weather continuing to settle on in. Boy, it's a cool morning. Some of us have 3s as that first number on the car thermometer. That's what we had. Now, north breeze will drive in the cool air today, sunny 65, up a couple tonight, mainly clear 45. Some of the suburbs may still get into the upper 30s. Friday, a little more cloud, still some sun, a tad milder, 70, much warmer for Saturday, sun 85, chance of showers 78 Sunday. From the Weather Channel, I'm meteorologist Ray Stajic, 760 WJR, where Michigan comes to talk.
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8: according to AAA, the national average for a cost of a gallon of gas is $4.50. Michigan up almost to $4.90 this morning. But Donald Trump has talked about a gas tax holiday at the federal level. Would that help? Patrick DeHaan is the petroleum analyst at GasBuddy.com and joins us to talk about it. Patrick, good morning. It's good to have you.
1: Good morning. Finally, I get to talk about prices maybe going down instead of up.
8: Yeah, that is a nice change of pace. Would that really help things?
1: Well, to the point, Congress has to approve this, right? Congress is tasked with federal taxes, and so this would be an issue that needs to get through Congress. If it gets sent, to President Trump's desk and he signs it, it would roll prices back slightly, about 18 cents, since the federal gas tax is 18.4 cents. We'd see just about all of that passed along. And because it's not on the wholesale side of gasoline, a lot of stations, by the way, have to prepay taxes when they buy the fuel. That can hold up the onset of lower prices. But the federal gas tax is something they collect at the retail level. They remit it to the federal government, meaning that if it's signed, it should be something that you could see pretty quickly. But then let me go back to C. You may not necessarily see your pump price go down exactly 18 cents because there are many different things that impact the price of gasoline and oil all at the same time. But yes, it would have an impact of rolling prices back 18 cents. Whether or not you see it, it's really a function of if oil prices go up the same day that this is signed, you probably wouldn't see the full 18 cents, right? In hindsight, if prices were to suddenly drop for oil the same day this is signed, you'd probably see a little bit more than an 18-cent drop.
19: If global supply issues are the main driver, is there anything really a policy like a tax holiday can realistically do?
1: Only eliminate tax. You look at a state like Indiana, and by the way, if anyone's traveling through Indiana, they've waived their excise and their use or gasoline tax. And that is cutting prices down. Indiana fallen about 60 cents in last week. Michigan's average 490, Indiana 425. I filled up over the weekend in Indiana for 394 a gallon. So if you're headed down that way, certainly advantageous to fill up there. But hopefully some of the refining issues that did cause the price to jump, especially for diesel, by the way, Michigan has set a new all-time record high for diesel. It's above $6. Refining issues are primarily to blame for the huge jump in gasoline and diesel, and those are starting to improve. So I think we may start to see prices rolling back soon.
8: Interesting, as always. Great insight. Patrick DeHaan with GasBuddy.com. Always appreciate you. Thanks for your time.
1: Thanks for having me.
8: Yeah, you got it. Interesting.
19: And, you know, and we got to understand, too, that those gas tax funds, you know, the highway trust fund, so... You know, you got to start thinking about, you know, roads and infrastructure if that revenue suddenly disappears or for how long. I mean, you know, it's long term, it could be an issue. If it's short term, maybe not.
8: Yeah,
19: so
8: he's
19: much.
8: Talking about 90 days.
19: Yeah.
8: So it would be a blip. You know, again, not ideal.
19: No.
8: None of this is ideal.
19: No, it's not.
8: None of it's ideal. Have you been following, I'm sure, you know, most of you are busy with your lives and your work and your home and your whatever you're doing, your schedule.
19: Uh-huh.
8: Have you been watching what's going on out in L.A. with the mayor's race?
19: With the mayor's race? Oh, my goodness, man.
8: So there are a lot of people that have been very unhappy with Karen Bass, the mayor, right? Especially after the Palisades wildfires.
19: Fires, yes.
8: But Spencer Pratt is in the mix.
19: Mm-hmm.
8: Now, you might be saying, who is Spencer Pratt? And you probably wouldn't be the only one. Spencer Pratt was on a reality TV show.
19: Yeah.
8: On MTV, The Hills.
19: The Hills, yeah.
8: Okay. The Hills.
19: I know that name. Yeah.
8: Now, I only know of The Hills because I'm a huge fan. No, because.
19: Tell the truth.
8: Because my wife, when we were growing up, would watch it. I was, I said I didn't want to watch it. She said she did. So we compromised and we watched it. And so.
19: That's usually how it works out,
8: Chris.
19: Yeah.
8: Shout out to Mike Parsons for that. Paul W. Smith on Focus producer. But Spencer Pratt is actually gaining a lot of momentum here. And his house was burned down in the Palisades fires. I think he's still married to one of the other characters on the show. Mm-hmm. Whatever. But he just came in with 22% of support in a new poll from Emerson College. Karen Bass is at about 30%.
19: Mm-hmm.
8: And there is one other socialist-leaning Democratic councilwoman who's also running for mayor, and she's at 19%. Spencer Pratt is sitting with a legitimate shot to get through past this June 2nd primary. And
19: he's running as an independent, right?
8: Yeah, yes. And he's like, I am not, I think everybody's crazy. Like, the policies have gone way out of control. The money that was supposed to be allocated for people who lost their entire lives in these fires is not helping. They're going to different areas. It's not going to the people. It's not helping expedite this process any faster. And he's called out a lot of the media for the way that they've handled his candidacy as opposed to Karen Bass's candidacy.
19: Yeah.
8: And it's created this storm of, like, is this guy actually for real? And I don't necessarily care if he's for real in LA. That has no bearing on me or you.
19: Right.
8: But it's this idea of, can anybody just rise up? Obviously, he's some notable public figure. But if you're not doing the job, like, to me, it sends a clear message. Karen Bass, if you're not doing the job, if people aren't happy with you, you could be unseated just like that by a Spencer Pratt.
19: I mean, listen, we do kind of have precedent with Donald Trump.
8: Well, and even before that, I mean, you had Jesse Ventura out in Minnesota.
19: True. He was the governor.
8: You had Arnold Schwarzenegger out in California. Well, so it's not, I mean, Ronald Reagan. I mean, you have, there is something there.
19: Yeah.
8: But it's very odd to me that we're seeing it more and more. We're seeing it more and more. And to me, it's like, you're not, if you've got a good idea and people like it, they're willing to give you a shot.
19: Because they're just, you know, a lot of people are just tired of the norm. They just don't want to, you just don't want the norm. They want someone who thinks out of the box, someone who feels their pain more like them. He lost his house too.
8: Right.
19: You know, so in that fire. So, yeah.
8: So there's a relatability factor there
19: exactly.
8: too.
19: Exactly.
8: But I think it's very interesting what's happening. And I've been keeping an eye on it because I find it so unbelievable that somebody like Spencer Pratt, who, by the way, hasn't been in the limelight in forever.
19: Ever, yeah.
8: Forever.
19: No.
8: And yet, here he is challenging Karen Bass, and he's getting a huge boost from independent voters.
19: Yes.
8: Very, very fascinating. All right, that is going to do it for us. Have yourself a wonderful Thursday. We will see you tomorrow. Same time, same place. And Kevin Dietz and All Talk coming your way next here on WJR.
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3: When it comes to the myriad reasons people don't get enough exercise, psychologist Diana Hill has heard them all. She's the author of a new book with a great title, I Know I Should Exercise, But. On a recent episode of my podcast, Chasing Life, Hill told me the number one reason people don't exercise is because they don't feel like they have enough time. She told us that she encourages people she works with to shift from an either-or mindset to a both-and mindset. Hill herself uses time at her son's baseball game to walk around the field cheering him on instead of sitting on the sidelines. She also recommends setting up your space at home, at work, in the car to facilitate movement. So every night before I go to bed, I lay out my workout clothes next to my bathroom sink so they are waiting there for me as a good reminder. I'm Dr. Sanjay Gupta, helping you live a better life.
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12: It was a fantastic day.
11: President Trump at a state dinner following talks with China's leader.
12: We had a
0: extremely positive and productive conversations and meetings today.
11: His toast to the Chinese people came after Xi Jinping raised a glass to prosperity.
4: Both China and the United States stand to gain from cooperation and lose from confrontation.
11: Fox's Jackie Heinrich is in Beijing.
12: We knew heading into this that trade would be a major focus of President Trump and also Xi Jinping because it represents most deliverables for each side. But we knew that President Trump would be pushing Xi to play a more active role in driving Iran to the negotiating table to get them to agree to a peace deal. And the White House readout indicates that that could happen, saying Xi told Trump that China opposes Iran's efforts to militarize the Strait of Hormuz and charge tolls for its use and agrees with the U.S. that Iran can never have a nuclear weapon.
11: We just got an update on U.S. retail sales showing a slowdown from March when most of the increase was just us paying higher gas prices. Sales increased 0.5% in April, just 0.3% when you subtract purchases at the pump. Russia launched another barrage of missiles and drones into Ukraine overnight, killing at least 7 people in the capital, Kyiv, dozens of others injured. As President Volodymyr Zelensky says, Russia targeted civilian population centers the day after Russian attacks left 6 dead in Kyiv. The U.S. is no longer providing military aid to Ukraine, but there's a push to change that.
13: California Congressman Kevin Kiley, he switched his party affiliation from Republican to Independent in March, was the 218th signature needed on the discharge position to force a vote on the House floor. The Ukraine Support Act was introduced 13 months ago by New York Democrat Gregory Meeks, but never brought up for a vote by Speaker Mike Johnson. The bill affirms support for Ukraine and NATO, authorizes more than $1 billion in security aid and up to $8 billion more in direct loans, and imposes sanctions on countries that buy Russian oil, gas, and uranium.
11: That's Chris Foster. 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
29: Northbound 75 at Outer Drive. Still have a crash shaking up the left lane. Traffic's backed up to Northline. Westbound 696 at 11 mile. Crash off to the right shoulder. Right shoulder's blocked on the exit ramp of the Davison westbound to the Lodge by an accident. And we're seeing delays on the Jeffries eastbound between 275 and Newburgh. 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Mix of clouds and sunshine today with a high of 65. Right now, it's 51. Clear skies tonight and a low of 45. Partly cloudy tomorrow, high of 70. I'm Renee Vitale, WJR, traffic and weather first.
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1: Good morning and welcome to All Talk on a Thursday morning. I'm Kevin Deans, bringing you the latest headlines and the stories that everyone is talking about. President Donald Trump and Chinese President Xi Jinping concluded a major summit in Beijing focused on trade, tariffs, artificial intelligence, rare earth minerals, and national security. According to Chinese state media, Xi warned that mishandling the issue of Taiwan could lead to clashes and even conflicts between the two nations. President Trump described the talks as great, and both leaders signaled an interest in stabilizing one of the world's most consequential relationships. We'll have more on that coming up on the show. All Talk is talking to all of the major candidates running for office. And today we talk with the independent candidate running for governor. Mike Duggan is running for governor, arguing that Michigan is stuck in a cycle of partisan gridlock and needs a leader focused on results rather than party labels. On his campaign website, Duggan says his priorities include improving public schools, keeping young people in Michigan, expanding housing, and building an economy that creates jobs across the state. Today, he wants to talk about Detroit's population growth and his data center policy plan. Detroit is growing again for the first time in decades for the third straight year. Population is up. Detroit added 5,060 residents in 25, bringing the city's population to 649,095. Can Mike Duggan solve Michigan's dismal population growth numbers? And to do so, candidates say maybe perhaps the secret is to embrace industries of the future, large-scale data centers that power artificial intelligence and advanced technology. Let's get into it. Joining us now is Mike Duggan, independent candidate for governor. Good morning, sir.
18: Morning, Kevin. Thanks for having me.
1: Oh, I appreciate you being here. I got to tell you, people stop me all the time. I was golfing yesterday. Three people stopped me and asked me, and I'm talking Republicans, Democrats, Independents, and they all asked me the same thing. They said, do you think Mike Duggan can win? And I said, well, why would you think he can't? And I'll let you answer. Can you win and why?
18: Well, you know, I'd start with this. The population of Detroit dropped for 65 straight years from 1957 to 2022. But as you remember, when I came in, I said I want to be judged on one standard. Does the population of the city go up or does it go down? And today's news is great that my last year in office, the population grew another 5,000. We led the state of Michigan in population growth for the third straight year. And this is what it happens when people pull together. And it was the business community. It was the neighborhood groups. But Kevin, imagine this, 15,000 people over 3 years. It's just a joy to see people moving back into the city again. It shows what you can accomplish.
1: Well, the numbers went down year after year, decade after decade, and you turned that around. What is the secret, and can it be expanded statewide?
18: Well, there's two places where population is really growing in the state. It's Detroit and Grand Rapids. And there are three things that are key to both, and I set out to do them on purpose. One is, you have to have the jobs of the future that people want. And we landed a lot of auto plants while I was in Detroit, but we also brought in the Googles and the LinkedIns and the Microsofts and all the startups at NewLab. Then you have to have people be able to afford to live there. And we built 6,000 new housing units, many of them for low and working class workers. And so when you had the ability to rent or buy on a cost-effective way, that helps. And then you look at what we did in partnership with the philanthropic community and the riverfront over the last 12 years. And, USA Today calls the Detroit riverfront the number one riverfront in America. When you put the combination of great quality of life with affordable housing and jobs of the future, your population grows. And in a place like Detroit, where, 12 years ago it seemed hopeless, if we can pull together and do it there, there's no reason that it can't be done in Jackson, in Traverse City, in Saginaw, in Alpena, in Marquette. We need to have a strategy statewide that says, let's bring in the jobs of the future, let's build affordable housing, and let's take advantage of the great quality of life we have in Michigan.
1: Well, I knew something special was happening in Detroit when a lot of my empty nester friends decided to sell their houses in the suburbs and move down to Detroit. They just said there's so much going on. It's so walkable. They really enjoyed it. My kids, when they were coming out of college, there was a boom of young people coming to Detroit, and then COVID kind of hit, and it kind of threw everything into a curveball. What is the secret to getting young people back to Detroit, or are they already coming?
18: They are, but it's been an interesting twist. You know, prior to COVID, we were as much driven by office building traffic. And as you know, the streets of Detroit at noon were jammed. The office still isn't all the way back and probably never will be, but we've converted a lot of it to housing. And certainly what Dan Gilbert did in the book tower, what Stacy Fox and Dave DeRita did on the David Whitney building. But now you've got bigger crowds on the street nights and weekends than you have during the workday. And that's a really vibrant city. And it's the reason why so much shopping is expanding. But Kevin, the point you make is the right one. The people who move back to Detroit are the empty nesters and the young people. What we haven't had move back to Detroit is families with school-aged children. And it's a big part of why I'm running for governor, because as it turns out, Detroit isn't the only place that is having problems with the public education system. The state of Michigan has diverted $1.3 billion from the sales tax that's supposed to go to K-12 schools over the years, and the money is not going into our schools. The children's reading scores continue to decline now to near the bottom of the country. And the Republicans and Democrats in Lansing keep fighting with each other and don't do anything to change it. But changing the direction of K-12 education in Michigan has got to be at the center of rebuilding the state.
1: I think that's one of the reasons a lot of my friends are talking about you as the next governor. They see somebody who has a history of rolling up their sleeves and digging in and not really being afraid of difficult challenges. I mean, when you came to Detroit, there's a lot of different departments in Detroit, and you had a lot of work to do in all of them. And you kind of, I don't want to say you went one by one, but you tackled all of these different areas and took them on. You didn't say, well, there's nothing we can do about this because of this. You just sort of get in there and get going.
18: And I think that's what's carrying me. I'm tonight going to be in Scottville near Ludington in northern Michigan in a barn town hall. I'm doing town halls in every county in the state. Then I'm going to Kalkaska and Lake City tomorrow. And I'm sitting with farmers, and you say, you know, how can the mayor of Detroit relate to a farmer? And then they start to tell me how they can't get permitted by the state's environmental department, Eagle, for an irrigation system because Eagle doesn't have enough trained inspectors, and they're going into the growing season without a real irrigation system. And I talked about how I had trouble building housing projects in Detroit because we couldn't get Eagle to make decisions. By the time we start talking about fixing these kinds of barriers to businesses, to farmers, just community development, and we trade stories, by the time it's over, everybody's grabbing my petition saying, I don't care what party he's from. I don't care if he's from Detroit. He actually understands how to solve the problem I'm facing every day. And I don't know whether you can get elected governor by addressing people's problems and not tearing down the other side, but I'm sure giving it a try.
1: Well, I think that's how John Engler beat Jim Blanchard. He went to every county, every community, he talked to the people, and it made a big difference. Mike Duggan, independent gubernatorial candidate for the state of Michigan. We appreciate your time. Hopefully we can get you back. There's so much to talk about.
18: Hey, thanks for having me, Kevin.
1: All right, have a great day. We have to take a quick break. We'll be right back. It's All Talk. I'm Kevin Dietz.
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29: Northbound 75 at Outer Drive, an accident blocking the left lane is causing backups to Northline Road. Crash off to the right shoulder of westbound 696 at 11 Mile. The Davison westbound off-ramp to the Lodge southbound right shoulder blocked by a crash. Also heavy travel on the Jeffries eastbound between 275 and Newburgh. 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
22: The cooler weather continuing to settle on in. Boy, it's a cool morning. Some of us have threes as that first number on the car thermometer. That's what we had. Now, north breeze will drive in the cool air today. Sunny 65. Up a couple tonight. Mainly clear 45. Some of the suburbs may still get into the upper 30s. Friday, a little more clouds, still some sun, a tad milder, 70, much warmer for Saturday, sun 85, chance of showers 78 Sunday. From the Weather Channel, I'm meteorologist Ray Stajic, 760 WJR, where Michigan comes to talk.
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0: It's All Talk on a Thursday morning. I'm Kevin Deeds coming to you from the Golden Tower of the Fisher Building. The number is 1-800-859-0957, 1-800-859-0WJR. Give us a call. Give us a text. We're going to take your calls at 9:35. We want you to be a part of the show. So Donald Trump and President Xi met up.
1: Well, President Xi, I want to thank you very much. First of all, that was an honor like few have ever seen before. And I think I was particularly impressed by those children. They were happy. They were beautiful. The military is obvious. It couldn't be better. But those children were amazing, and they represent so much. And I know they represent so much to you. You and I have known each other now for a long time. In fact, the longest relationship of our two countries that any president and president has had. And that's, to me, an honor. We've had a fantastic relationship. We've gotten along. When there were difficulties, we worked it out. I would call you, and you would call me. And whenever we had a problem, people don't know, whenever we had a problem, we worked it out very quickly. We're going to have a fantastic future together.
0: It's a high-stakes meeting in Beijing that touched on trade, tariffs, artificial intelligence, rare earth minerals, and Taiwan. According to Chinese state media, Xi warned that if the issue of Taiwan is not handled properly, the two countries could face clashes and even conflicts. President Trump described the talks as overall great, and both sides signaled a desire to stabilize a relationship that affects nearly every corner of the global economy. Joining us now is former Congressman Mike Bishop. Good morning. How are you?
2: I'm great, thanks. Good morning. How are you?
0: I'm doing great. I appreciate you being here. What do you think? How significant was this meeting between Trump and Xi?
2: This trip is enormously significant because it's not just a diplomatic visit. It's a high stakes effort to stabilize the most important geopolitical relationship in the world, while multiple global crises are unfolding at once. The United States and China are economically intertwined, strategically competitive, and increasingly, as we all can see, suspicious of one another. And President Trump's visit to Beijing is really an attempt to manage that tension before it spirals into something far more dangerous. And I think for the first thing listeners need to understand is that the summit is not about friendship. It's about managing a rivalry. And I know that the president did talk about friendship, and it's to me heartwarming to hear the president speak like this to China, because it tells me he understands that he's managing a rivalry and also managing egos. I think both leaders understand that the stakes are enormous. Taiwan, as you mentioned, the global economy, artificial intelligence, energy markets, Iran, all these ultimately affect the future balance of global power. And so this meeting has got to be handled in such a way as with enormous diplomatic skill. And I think so far it's gone well, and the issues on the table are substantial, but I think that both parties understand the enormity of the situation. And if history tells us anything, it's that when great superpowers stop talking, the world is in danger. So the stakes in Beijing are not just about trade or Taiwan or the economy or semiconductor issues. They're about whether competition between superpowers can be managed without catastrophe.
0: You used the word rivalry yesterday. Congressman Tim Walberg told me that China is our biggest enemy, and he was glad, very happy that Donald Trump was going to meet with the leader of our biggest enemy. But can you trust what comes out of a meeting with your enemy?
2: I think you can. And I think, I have to say that China, when President Trump visits China, they show him substantial respect. And it's not just to President Trump, it's to the United States. And they understand how important this relationship is. They can't afford this relationship to go bad. And so they're going to do whatever they can to try and find a happy medium somewhere, despite the fact they've got so much, there's so much going on right now with competing interests. And but the one stabilizing factor is the economy and the importance to each other.
0: Well, how concerned should we be about Xi's warning regarding Taiwan? Is Taiwan China's number one issue over the economy or not necessarily?
2: Well, I think this is important. I think Taiwan is probably the most dangerous issue on the table right now. China views historically Taiwan as an unfinished civil war and a core sovereignty issue for their country. And the United States views Taiwan as central to their

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1: Absolutely going to argue that Washington can't defend sovereignty as a global principle while selectively disregarding it when American strategic interests are involved. And I'm not saying that it's an anti, that I'm playing devil's advocate there. And I don't know whether you'd agree with that comparison or not. Diplomatically, it creates a credibility challenge for President Trump. And so Trump's task in all of this is to convince Xi that regardless of prior U.S. actions, an invasion of Taiwan would fundamentally destabilize the global economy and could potentially trigger a direct superpower confrontation. And that's why I say that I think this is the most dangerous of all the issues on the table, and one that I think both countries understand and are doing their very best in the diplomatic arena to ensure that confrontation doesn't happen.
2: Yeah, well, both presidents said confrontation is bad for both economies, so they want to avoid confrontation where they can. Do you think any meaningful agreements will come out of this eventually? Maybe not immediately, but eventually.
1: No, I don't think anything in Taiwan will be a part of this agreement. The Chinese are very clear and have been very clear about their position on Taiwan. And again, so this is about their history and civil war. They take it very personally. And I think that if there's anything that could throw this meeting of the two superpowers off track, it would be the issue of Taiwan. And I suspect that the United States will tiptoe up to the issue, express themselves, and then leave the issue as quickly as possible.
2: Mike Bishop, former congressman, we appreciate your insight. Thanks for the conversation.
1: Great to talk to you too, Kevin.
2: Yeah, so much to talk about with China in this meeting between President Donald Trump and Chinese President Xi Jinping. Can it lead to a better economy here in America and a better economy in China? Can we convince China to buy more of our stuff? It's going to be interesting. There's going to be a lot to follow up on this. It's All Talk. I'm Kevin Dietz.
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6: No crashes on the roads right now. Few construction notes. Southbound Woodward between Coolidge and 12 Mile. Left lane is closed till 3 o'clock tomorrow. Right lane is closed on southbound 4th Street between Griswold and Washington till 5 p.m. tomorrow. And upcoming construction, northbound 75 between 4th Street and Springwells beginning tomorrow evening at 9 o'clock. All lanes scheduled to close until 5 a.m. Monday. Traffic can detour northbound 275 over to eastbound 94 to eastbound 96 back over 275. Now, WJR Weather First from the Weather Channel. Mix of clouds and sunshine today and a high of 65. Right now, it's 53. Clear skies tonight with a low of 45. Partly cloudy tomorrow, high of 70. I'm Renee Vitale, WJR Traffic and Weather First.
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11: 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You can text us or call us. Are you voting for Mike Duggan? Is it crazy to think an independent candidate could win the governor's race? I can't tell you how many people stop me and ask me, hey, do you think Mike Duggan can win? And it's as if they want to vote for Mike Duggan, but they don't want to throw their vote away. They're not sure because it's so wild to think that an independent might be able to win the race for governor. However, Mike Duggan started out strong. He got out there. He raised a ton of money. He's been traveling all around the state. In the early polling, he surprised everybody and was at the top or near the top or in a dead heat with Jocelyn Benson, the Democrat, and John James, the Republican, who were the early leaders. Things have been changing, though. In the polls, the most recent polls, Duggan's dropped about 9 points from where he was a couple of months ago. And I'm sure that's concerning for him. Jocelyn Benson is leading right now in the most recent polls. Not by a ton, but she's leading. And interesting, on the Republican side, you got John James, who was the front runner. And then Perry Johnson, who poured millions of dollars into early advertising, saying he can come in and fix Michigan. Says he's going to run Michigan similar to the way Donald Trump runs the country. And he says he's a businessman that can fix our economy here in the state. And it's resonated with people. He's basically in a dead heat with John James. So we don't really know if it's going to be Perry Johnson or John James, but it doesn't matter which one of those two you run against Mike Duggan and Jocelyn Benson. Jocelyn Benson still comes out on top a little bit, but Mike Duggan is making a ton of ground. We're also talking about President Donald Trump and Chinese President Xi Jinping. They have concluded their meeting, and we're going to have to see what comes out of it. We're told the topics discussed were trade and tariffs. I can't even believe all these topics get discussed in such a short meeting. Or maybe they just talk briefly about each topic, and then they're, you know, the people who are with them, their aides, get to work on trying to come up with something. But they say trade and tariffs, that's a huge issue. Rare earth minerals and critical supply chains. Rare earth minerals are so important. China has the vast majority of them. And if China decided to not allow the West to have rare earth minerals, we'd be in a real bind. And so we have to decide, are we going to go after rare earth minerals here in the United States? Or are we going to try and go after them in Ukraine or one of our allies? We should definitely not rely entirely on China for anything, because if things go south, which they could, we could be cut off, and you do not want to be cut off of rare earth minerals. Taiwan and regional security, that's the thing that most likely would get us into a serious conflict with China. China sees Taiwan as theirs. An unended civil war is how Mike Bishop, former congressman, described it a few minutes ago on All Talk. And they take it very personally. And the United States has said we will support Taiwan if China makes a move on them. But we do not want China to make a move on Taiwan. We want to keep things status quo there if possible. If China moves on Taiwan and we defend Taiwan, who knows what could happen to the economy? Who knows what would happen with the rare earth minerals that China has control over? They talk about artificial intelligence and advanced technology. That's a huge deal. I don't know if people realize how big artificial intelligence is going to be in our very near future. But the fact that every tech giant is all in, spending hundreds of billions of dollars on artificial intelligence, it tells you everything you need to know about where the future is going. And China and the U.S. are in a race. Remember when we had the space race? This is the race to artificial intelligence. And whoever comes out on top is likely going to be the wealthiest country in the world. So the United States is trying to do everything it can. China, by the way, is ripping off all of our research on artificial intelligence. They're so busy spying on us, and we spy on them too, but they're spying on us in incredible levels, where they're, as soon as we make advancements in artificial intelligence, they're ripping it off and racing ahead of us again. It's really interesting. And, you know, Donald Trump is over there telling China that, hey, they have to purchase American goods. They're saying, we buy all these Chinese goods, all this stuff made in China. You guys need to buy things that are made in America. China's not really interested in that. They don't want to make America stronger. China is not our friend. China is our enemy. And they're going to do as little as possible when it comes to purchase of American goods. But Donald Trump went over there to try and say, look, it's in both of our best interests to purchase each other's items for the health of both of our economies. I don't know where that ends up sitting. It'll be interesting. And that's really what people are talking about when they talk about fixing this economy and trade with China. They're talking about opening up trade, not shutting it down. And the tariffs were a message to China that, hey, you guys have to start buying American goods. Otherwise, we put these tariffs on. Donald Trump would get rid of the tariffs immediately if China would start buying American goods, and it helped us with jobs in the economy. So there's so much going on to talk with China about. That meeting, I can't believe it. It started and it was over while we were sleeping, basically. But market stability around the entire globe requires on the relationship, the current and future relationship of China and the United States. And so it was crucial that Donald Trump went over there, went to Beijing. It's the first time in over a decade that a U.S. president has gone. And, you know, extended a handshake, extended compliments. He said how well they get along and how they can pick up the phone at any time. And when things get bad, they just pick up the phone and talk things through. And that how Xi and Trump have the longest relationship of any two presidents. It's really interesting. I think we're going to have to wait and see. You can't just go and have a 3-hour meeting and then come back and say, we solved all the world's problems. But you can start the conversations on these problems and you can find out what are non-starters. And I think that's what Xi did when he said, look, watch out for Taiwan. That is a situation that will cause big problems if you interfere. Let's go to Ken in Livonia. Ken, welcome to All Talk.
0: Yeah, I just want to quickly comment that speaking to a friend of mine who happens to be of Chinese ancestry, but he's an American citizen born here in America, he pretty much said Donald Trump's an idiot. I'll add the word a moron. And that's because China has clearly identified we're their enemy, and yet Donald Trump don't see it. He don't want to see it. He wants to be friends with them, which is bad news. And so I mentioned this the other day, and I agree with Gordon Chang, and that is everything that Donald Trump is doing is wrong when it comes to China.
11: Thank you, Ken. I appreciate it. I'm pretty sure Donald Trump knows that China is our enemy, but he does seem to want everybody to like him, whether it's in North Korea or China. He likes to say, I have these great relationships with these people. I want open lines with our enemies. I think it's important to have open communication. But to think if he thinks we're friends with China or if he thinks he's friends with Xi, I think that would be a mistake. It's All Talk. I'm Kevin Dietz.
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6: No crashes slowing you down on the roadways. Few construction notes. Eastbound on the Jefferies between 275 and Newburgh Road, we're seeing slow travel. Southbound Woodward between Coolidge and 12 Mile. Left lane closed till 3 o'clock tomorrow afternoon. Southbound 4th Street between Griswold and Washington. Right lane closed there till 5 a.m. Friday. Also, eastbound 94 between Metro Parkway and North River Road. Right lane closed till 7 p.m. Monday. 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Here's your forecast.
22: So far, so good as we plow on through our Thursday. Got a north breeze bringing in the dry air, the cool air, 65, and mainly blue sky. Tonight, 45, so still a little on the chilly side for Friday morning. Suburbs will be even cooler. Friday, some partial sun. Still have that light breeze around 70. The weekend will start much warmer with sunshine 85. Sunday, a few showers around 78. I'm meteorologist Ray Stajic from the Weather Channel, 760 WJR, where Michigan comes to talk.
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11: It's All Talk on a Thursday. I'm Kevin Dietz, coming to you from the Golden Tower of the Fisher Building. The number is 1-800-859-0957, 1-800-859-0WJR. Sometimes the best business ideas begin not in a boardroom, but in a childhood bedroom. For brothers Michael Lang and Peter Lang, the inspiration for Big Little Wines came from memories of growing up together, catching crayfish in a stream, climbing dunes, chasing lightning bugs, and building tree houses. Those memories became the names and the stories behind a line of wines crafted from grapes grown on Michigan's Leelanau Peninsula. Their treehouse tasting room near Sutton's Bay is designed to evoke nostalgia and provide a warm, inviting space where people can reconnect with old memories and create new ones. Joining us now are the Lang brothers. Good morning, guys. How are you?
23: Good morning, Kevin. Thanks for having us. Good
24: morning, Kevin.
11: This is cool. This is something new. This is adjacent to the current property?
23: Yeah, so we are on the same property as Mauby Sparkling Wines. We've had the brand, you know, kick in for a number of years, but we haven't properly launched it to the world like we're trying to do now. So, yeah, big brother, little brother, big little wines.
11: It's very cool. It's very cool. Peter, tell us about it.
2: Yeah, so we started the brand back in, well, the concept of the brand in 2009 when we started working together at Mauby. And seeds had been planted before that when our parents planted grapes in northern Michigan with guidance from Larry Mauby. And we kind of knew that we would wanted to do our own thing and put our own stamp on the Michigan wine industry when we started working together in 2009. And so we started the brand and decided to shape it around memories that we shared growing up. So like you said, the names of the wines are all childhood memories. And the name, the brand name itself is Big Brother, Little Brother, and that's us.
11: Our audience knows Mauby Sparkling Wines. We have you guys on regularly, and everybody knows it's award-winning wines. How is this different, similar? What are we talking about?
23: So we manage a lot of the vineyards that we use for Big Little Wines. Mauby is mostly a purchaser of fruit, but Mauby is also a sparkling wine brand exclusively. And Big Little focuses on non-sparkling wines. We have a little bit of everything. We have sparkling, a couple sparkling products, but mostly non-sparkling. So dry whites, off-dry whites, rosé, red. So we got something for everybody, frankly, on the property.
11: So how does it work with you guys when you're trying to decide what do we come up with? What are we going to do here? Take us behind the curtain.
23: Yeah, well, it took us a long time to find the name Big Little. And when we did, it just fell into place. The names of the wines are extensions of who we are.
11: Wait. How long did you argue about whether it's going to be Big Little or Little Big?
23: Oh, yeah. Well,
11: you guys are normal
23: brothers,
11: right?
23: That was a quick arm wrestle, Kevin. I
2: don't remember who won.
23: Yeah.
11: I'm sorry, go ahead.
23: No. That's all right. So once we had the name, everything sort of flowed from there. It's basically, I mean, it's an extension of ourselves, but more than that, these memories are memories that other people share as well from their childhood. So we're really trying to connect with you know, folks' past and the nostalgic vibes of childhood, bringing them to life and kind of connecting over wine and in the comfort of our warm tasting room and beautiful property.
2: Yeah, we're really pushing a feeling. Not really. So when you come into our tasting room, it's very comfortable. It's very welcoming, and you know, wine is something to connect over. So we don't make wine necessarily the focal point of the visit. Certainly you can find out and we can educate you on our wines and talk about our wines, but really we're there as a vehicle for you to connect with your past, make new memories and just kind of, you know, hang out with your friends and family and maybe even someone new that you've never met that's tasting wine right next to you.
11: And if you haven't been there, it's absolutely stunning. I mean, beautiful just isn't a word that really describes it. I've been to Italy. I've been to the south of France. And when you're sitting there and, on this property, it looks the same to me. It feels the same to me. It's like you just get lost. And you're not terribly far from Traverse City. So there's some hustle and bustle in Traverse City and you just go, I don't know, it's 10 minutes, 15 minutes. And all of a sudden you're in this, just some of the most beautiful country in the world.
23: Yeah. Right now it's particularly beautiful with the cherry blossoms. A lot of rolling hills, orchards, vineyards, quiet landscapes and beautiful countryside.
11: So what are some of the products that Big Little Wines is bringing out?
23: So some of the childhood memories that we've named wines after would be mixtape, which I don't know if your younger listeners would remember mixtapes.
11: I have a few mixtapes somewhere in the attic.
23: So that's a blend. That's an example of one of our wines. Treehouse, which is one of our wines and kind of the theme of our tasting room. We have Dune Climb and Driftwood because we do have this connection to northern Michigan. We grew up visiting the area as kids. And Lightning Bug, you know, catching lightning bugs in the backyard at dusk in the summertime. So
11: yeah, I think everybody from Michigan can think about times they were up north or really anywhere west side of the state, especially as well, is very very nice. Doing these things, yeah. You know, having these memories. How does it? How does the marketing of it? These names, these stories, connect to the actual flavors of the wine, if at all?
23: You want to take that one, Pete?
11: They don't.
2: In some ways they do. I mean, Lightning Bug is a very bright wine. I mean, most of the wines coming out of northern Michigan are. We tend to have high acid, being a cool climate growing region. But that's an example of like a dry, crisp, and bright wine. And then Mixtape, the name, like Mike said, that's a blend. So, you know, mixtapes are a blend of tracks that are, you know, curated for the listen. So similarly, each wine has a little story on the back label, and we try and tie the name of the wine in with the wine itself. We talked about the Treehouse, and the story on the back label of that one is that that's a unique wine. That's a white Pinot Noir. Pretty unusual wine. And we talk about how sort of your view of the world changes as you climb from the ground up into the treehouse. And so it's kind of a different look at something. So a different look at Pinot Noir.
11: Yeah, I feel like the magic of it is you're having a glass of wine with friends and talking about the memories, either from, you know, the name of the wine or your own memories. And it's just it's just a feel-good, setup, I think.
2: You're getting it, Kevin.
11: How do people find it, get it?
23: Yeah, so we have a tasting room, as I said, just adjacent to Mauby. So that's about 5 miles south of Sutton's Bay, 12 miles north of Traverse City. You can find us at biglittlewines.com or at mauby.wine. And then we have a couple events that people can connect with us actually tonight in Ann Arbor at Plum Market, tomorrow in Ferndale at the Corner Shop. We've got events on our website, so check it out, biglittlewines.com.
11: All right, I'm going to a birthday party tonight. I'm going to take one of your samples and give it a try, and then I'm off tomorrow, but I'll let people know on Monday what I thought of it, and okay. As I always do. And I love having you guys in, and love coming up to the property up north. It's fabulous. People, if you're out there, go up north and check it out. You will not be sorry. Mike Lang, Peter Lang, co-owners of Brothers of Mauby Sparkling Wines and Big Little Wines. Thanks for coming in. Time just goes too fast.
23: Thank you for the time.
11: Thanks it's for all talk. Us. I'm Kevin D.
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1: It's late at night now in China. I'm Dave Anthony, Fox News, where President Trump was a guest of honor at a state dinner.
5: I'd now like to raise a glass and propose a toast to the rich and enduring ties between the American and Chinese people.
1: That was after the president said he had extremely positive and productive talks with Chinese leader Xi Jinping, who toasted to prosperity.
9: And the China-U.S. relationship is the most important bilateral relationship in the world. We must make it work. And never mess it up.
1: Well, there's one thing that could mess it up. Support for Taiwan. There's a Chinese statement after the talks.
10: Warning the U.S. that the Taiwan question is the most important issue for U.S.-China relations. And if it is not handled properly, quote, the two countries will have clashes and even conflicts, putting the entire relationship in great jeopardy. Taiwan independence and cross-strait peace are as irreconcilable as fire and water.
1: Fox's Jackie Heinrich also reports from Beijing. They spent a lot of time talking trade, too.
10: It's pretty clear the two sides come away from this with a managed detente on the trade war that came to a truce more than a year ago. They both get something out of this meeting.
1: The two leaders also talked about Iran, with China's leader agreeing Iran can't have a nuclear weapon and the Strait of Hormuz should be open. But Fox's Lucas Tomlinson reports from Dubai, Iran has seized another cargo ship.
12: An attack on a ship 38 nautical miles off the coast of here in the UAE. That ship now seen heading towards Iranian waters. Another indication the strait remains closed.
1: Oil prices, they're slightly down today. Gas, though, is up another 2 cents. And we found out this morning there was a slowdown in retail sales last month, increasing just 0.5%, more than a full point lower than in March. But that increase then was mostly just us paying higher prices at the gas pump. On Wall Street, there are big gains. At one point, the Dow hit over 50,000. The NASDAQ and the S&P 500 this morning hit new record highs. 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
6: On the Jeffries eastbound between 275 and Newburgh Road, we're seeing slow traffic. Same with eastbound M14 between Sheldon and 275. Westbound 94, stop and go between Gratiot and John R. Now, WJR weather first from the Weather Channel. Mix of clouds and sunshine today and a high of 65. Right now, it's 53. Clear skies tonight with a low of 45, then partly cloudy tomorrow, high of 70. I'm Renee Vitale, WJR traffic and weather first.
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11: And welcome into the 10 o'clock hour of All Talk on a Thursday morning. I hope you're having a fabulous day. I'm Kevin Dietz, bringing you the latest headlines and the stories that everyone is talking about. Detroit added 5,060 residents in 2025, bringing the city's population to 649,095 and marking the third consecutive year of growth after decades of decline. Mayor Mary Sheffield called the increase a clear sign that more people want to live in Detroit and said expanding housing remains a top priority. Much of the growth is attributed to new homes and the rehabilitation of vacant properties that are now being counted more accurately by the United States Census Bureau. Data experts say the city's actual population may be even higher, with some estimates approaching 675,000 residents. The rebound follows a successful effort by former Mayor Mike Duggan to challenge how the Census Bureau accounted for demolitions and housing renovations. Mike Duggan was on All Talk this morning talking about the population.
15: The population of Detroit dropped for 65 straight years from 1957 to 2022. But as you remember, when I came in, I said I want to be judged on one standard. Does the population of the city go up or does it go down? And today's news is great that my last year in office, the population grew another 5,000. We led the state of Michigan in population growth for the third straight year. And this is what it happens when people pull together. And it was the business community. It was the neighborhood groups. But Kevin, imagine this, 15,000 people over 3 years. It's just a joy to see people moving back into the city again. It shows what you can accomplish.
11: Let's keep it going. Vice President J.D. Vance traveled to Bangor, Maine to highlight Medicaid fraud. He pointed to audits showing millions of dollars in improper payments in several states. Vance said fraud hurts taxpayers regardless of political affiliation. He warned states that fail to address abuse could lose federal funding. The visit also carried political significance as early voting is underway in Maine. Former Governor Paul LePage joined Vance on the trip. The message was clear. Tighter oversight will be a major priority. The vice president saying that he is not going to allow states who abuse the system to keep getting money.
16: First, we're announcing that the federal government is deferring $1.3 billion in Medicaid reimbursements from the state of California. And the simple reason is because the state of California has not taken fraud very seriously.
11: James Erdman, a longtime Central Intelligence Agency employee, has become a prominent figure after testifying before the Senate about alleged efforts to downplay evidence that COVID-19 may have originated in a laboratory. Erdman previously drew attention for opposing federal COVID vaccine mandates and publicly questioning aspects of the government's pandemic response. In his testimony, he claimed intelligence officials steered analysts away from conclusions supporting the lab leak theory. This was Erdman testifying.
17: Dr. Fauci's role in the cover-up was intentional. Dr. Fauci influenced the analytical process and findings by leveraging his position to ensure the IC consulted with a conflicted list of curated subject matter experts, public health officials, and scientists. This included some of the authors of the paper, The Proximal Origin of SARS-CoV-2, and other public health experts who have been in his orbit for the last 20-plus years.
11: The allegations have intensified debate over transparency, scientific integrity, and how intelligence assessments are developed. This was Republican Rand Paul talking about the Fauci pardon that was given by the Biden administration.
3: There's always the overhanging question of the pardon. We've never had a pardon challenged before that I know of being successful, but we've also never had a pardon that was given for 10 years for unspecified crimes. So that really is, you know, something that I think is and should be questioned. The other question is whether or not you can pardon somebody if the president really never was conscious of the person he was pardoning and it was done by an auto pen. So there are a lot of questions, and I've sent several criminal referrals, you know, on Anthony Fauci, and I hope they will be pursued.
11: Oh, it was a heartbreaking night for the Detroit Pistons. Almost everybody watching thought at the end of regulation, the Pistons should have been going to the line to win it. The game went into overtime, and we lost. Here's Cade on that final play.
4: We all saw the play. I think it's pretty clear it was a foul. He has the ball in his possession. He's running forward. He gets tripped up. That's a foul. It's been a foul the whole rest of the game. Wasn't a foul that time, but close game. I mean, nobody wants to make that call, I guess. Everybody just wants to, you know, allow the game to sort itself out. So nobody wants to interfere with it whenever it should have been a foul.
11: It sorted itself out, but not in the favor of the Detroit Pistons. Let's bring in Steve Courtney, WJR sports analyst. Steve, tough night.
7: Yeah, there's no doubt about it, Kev. Good morning to you. Hello again, everyone. And I think, Kev, what this Game 5 loss for the Pistons boils down to is the play that you were just discussing. Look, last night it was looking really good for the Pistons until it wasn't. Remember, they had a 15-point first-half lead and, perhaps more importantly, a 9-point lead with 2.5 left. So after Evan Mobley converts a couple free throws with 45.2 seconds left, this thing is all tied at 103. And then the play transpires that you discussed. Jared Allen getting tangled up with Asar Thompson. Now, let's talk about that right here. It was a huge moment, obviously, the end of regulation. Pistons go to the line if the foul's called, potentially a chance to win the ball game. So, as usual, the officiating crew had a pool review afterwards. And in the end, according to crew chief Tony Brothers, he justified that both Jared Allen and Asar Thompson were actively chasing a loose ball, as neither player clearly possessed the ball when their legs tangled from the incidental contact. So that's what it comes down to, incidental contact. Now, obviously, this play will go to the league for review, but as we know, they could come out and say, yeah, a call was missed, but it has no bearing on what the hell just happened. So there you have it. And remember, Kev, important to point out, after Game 4, Piston head coach J.B. Bickerstaff went on, for all the right reasons, about free throw disparity. Remember, in that tilt, Donovan Mitchell had more free throw attempts than the Pistons had as a team. So when you look at what went down in that regard in Game 5 last night, personal fouls, Cleveland 16, the Pistons 26. How did that convert to the free throw line? The Pistons 18 of 20, the Cavaliers 31 of 38. So, yeah, interesting deal there. Disappointing, to say the least. But then again, Kev, what it comes down to here, when you're up 9 with 2.5 left on your home floor, you got to protect that.
11: Yeah, our backs were to the wall against Orlando, so I'm not giving up on them, but you hate to be in this situation watching what we did. Going up 2-0 and then losing the next three, really brutal.
7: Well, and, you know, here's the thing. The Cavaliers winless on the road in the postseason until last night's Game 5. So now you go back to Cleveland, where the Cavaliers have not lost in the postseason. We'll figure it all out. 7 o'clock tomorrow night. By the way, it's on Amazon Prime. Just thought I'd let you know. The Cavaliers, as it stands right now, Kev, 3.5-point favorites.
11: Steve Courtney, WJR Sports Analyst. We appreciate it.
7: Enjoy the day, my friend.
11: All right. It's All Talk. I'm Kevin Dietz.
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1: Westbound 94, a bit slow right now between Van Dyke and John R. Southbound Woodward between Coolidge and 12 Mile. Left lane closed for construction till 3 o'clock on Friday. Also, northbound 75 between Fort Street and Springwells beginning tomorrow evening at 9 o'clock. All lanes are scheduled to close until 5 a.m. on Monday. As a detour, traffic can take northbound 275 to eastbound 94, over to eastbound 96, and then back over to 75. Now, WJR Weather First from the Weather Channel. Here's your forecast.
6: All right, already in pretty good shape here. The cool weather is sticking around. Warming trend, however. 65, a light north breeze today with sunshine. Tonight, mainly clear. In town, about 45. As you would expect, the suburbs will get a little cooler. Not too bad of a Friday. Some partial sun, a little more overcast. Slightly milder, 70. Saturday, much milder. A little touch of summer, sunny 85. Sunday, a few showers will back it off to the upper 70s. From the Weather Channel, I'm meteorologist Ray Stachacon, 760 WJR, where Michigan comes to talk.
12: Coming up at 2 o'clock on JR Afternoon, the great Marie Osborne will be sitting in this chair, taking you from 2 to 4, delivering all of the day's top news stories and the Pistons Game 5 against the Cleveland Cavaliers. 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

0: It's All Talk on a Thursday morning. I'm Kevin Deeds coming to you from the Golden Tower of the Fisher Building. The number is 1-800-859-0957. 1-800-859-0WJR. We're going to take your calls at 10:35. So pick up the phone. Be a part of the show. A longtime CIA officer testified before the Senate alleging that officials within the intelligence community steered analysts away from conclusions supporting the theory that COVID-19 may have originated from a laboratory in China. The whistleblower, James Erdman, claimed that key findings were softened, dissenting views were minimized, and Dr. Anthony Fauci improperly influenced discussions about the virus's origins.
1: Dr. Fauci's role in the cover-up was intentional. Dr. Fauci influenced the analytical process and findings by leveraging his position to ensure the IC consulted with a conflicted list of curated subject matter experts, public health officials, and scientists. This included some of the authors of the paper, The Proximal Origin of SARS-CoV-2, and other public health experts who have been in his orbit for the last 20 plus years.
0: Republicans want Dr. Fauci investigated, but the problem is Joe Biden gave him a 10-year pardon for any and all potential crimes. Rand Paul says he's going to look into that.
2: There's always the overhanging question of the pardon. We've never had a pardon challenged before that I know of being successful, but we've also never had a pardon that was given for 10 years for unspecified crimes. So that really is, you know, something that I think is and should be questioned. The other question is whether or not you can pardon somebody if the president really never was conscious of the person he was pardoning and it was done by an auto pen. So there are a lot of questions, and I've sent several criminal referrals, you know, on Anthony Fauci, and I hope they will be pursued.
0: The CIA has strongly disputed the whistleblower's allegations, calling the hearing political theater and noting that the agency has said a lab leak is the most likely explanation, albeit with limited confidence. Joining us now is Dennis Darnoy, founder of Densar Consulting. Good morning. How are you?
3: Good morning, Kevin. Thanks for having me on.
0: Well, what do you make of the CIA whistleblower's testimony?
3: Yeah, I mean, obviously, I think it achieved very much what Senator Rand Paul had hoped for. This is a long-going and standing feud between Senator Paul and Dr. Fauci. It goes way back, you know, to 2020, and a very strong disagreement between them on the origins of COVID. And Senator Paul has certainly made it a mission of his to try to get to the bottom of how this how COVID was how it started, and any role that either the NIH or Dr. Fauci had in you know helping bring this along. And so one of the biggest I think points that Senator Paul believes is that there was an organization that you know was part of Dr. Fauci's you know group that he was a part of that provided money to the laboratory in Wuhan, which is again where the lab leak is supposed to have occurred. So, you know, it certainly again achieved what Dr. Paul wanted it to do, but as the CIA said that you know they don't necessarily fully support what was said yesterday.
0: It seems like Dr. Fauci should have disclosed that information at the time.
3: Yeah, so again, I mean, the NIH money flowed through this entity called Echo Health Alliance to, again, the Wuhan Institute of Virology, and Dr. Fauci was part of that Echo Health Alliance, and that is something that, you know, was not known at the time, and you know, one of his close lieutenants is someone who actually has now been charged, and one of the things that they did was they you know took emails and they moved it off of computers, government computers, and talked about it you know on their own. So it's Dr. David Morenz was charged by the Department of Justice for these things. So yeah, there the problem with this is there is enough from on either side to point to really kind of, you know, leave people wondering what the real story is. And 6 years on, we still don't know.
0: So do we know yet if this hearing brought legitimate evidence of wrongdoing, or do we know if this was just political theater?
3: Well, it's more than political theater, but there is nothing terribly conclusive, other than to state that at the time there was the opinion from the CIA that there was a low level of confidence that this was a lab leak, and that during that process, Anthony Fauci or Dr.

0: Tigers baseball at Comerica Park is on deck and tickets are now on sale. 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
1: And I think, again, that's something that's been at the center of Senator Paul's interest in trying to get an answer to these questions.
2: With the information that's come out so far, do we know if it's fair for so many Americans to remain skeptical about what they were told?
1: Well, it's certainly fair because, again, this is a microscopic event that changed the entire world, and we still cannot fully explain how it began. So trying to understand what information that we were provided was factually accurate, which was scientifically based, has again proven very, very difficult. And, you know, while some people again come down on one side of it, there's enough evidence to point to a different side. And again, this debate essentially has become a scientific cold war. You have two camps both convinced that the evidence points their way and an inability to really come to the truth of the matter.
2: Dennis Darnoy, founder of Denstar Consulting, we appreciate you monitoring this for us and bringing us the latest. Thank you so much.
1: Thanks. Have a great day.
2: Yeah, you too. I do not like the fact that Dr. Fauci gets a 10-year pardon for any and all crimes. How are we supposed to get to the bottom of this if there's no way to hold somebody accountable? What do you think? 1-800-859-0WJR. Your calls are next. It's All Talk. I'm Kevin Dietz.
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9: News. I'm CJ Papa. President Trump says he wants Chinese President Xi to come to the U.S.
10: It is my honor to extend an invitation to you and Madam Peng to visit us at the White House this September.

0: 24th, and we look forward to it.
1: He also offered this at a state dinner.
0: I'd now like to raise a glass and propose a toast to the rich and enduring ties between the American and Chinese people.
1: But the Chinese contend Taiwan can damage relationship with the U.S.
2: Taiwan independence and cross-strait peace are as irreconcilable as fire and water. The U.S. side must exercise extra caution in handling the Taiwan question.
1: Fox's Jackie Heinrich with the president in Beijing. The S&P 500, NASDAQ hitting all-time intraday highs this morning, led by technology, putting both on pace for back-to-back record closes. 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
6: Westbound 696 after the lodge, an accident in the construction zone's taking up the right shoulder. Westbound 94 slow between Van Dyke and John R. And southbound 4th Street between Griswold and Washington. Right lane is closed there till 5 a.m. tomorrow. Now, WJR weather first from the Weather Channel. Mix of clouds and sunshine today with a high of 65. Right now, it's 56. Clear skies tonight with a low of 45. Partly cloudy tomorrow and a high of 70. I'm Renee Vitale, WJR traffic and weather first.
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10: And it's 10:35. 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Give us a call. Give us a text. Be a part of the show. What do you think about Dr. Fauci and what we heard in this hearing? A longtime CIA officer, a whistleblower, testifies before the Senate, gives his name, alleges that officials within the intelligence community steered analysts away from conclusions supporting the theory that COVID-19 may have originated from a laboratory in China. Why would they do that? The whistleblower also alleges that Dr. Anthony Fauci played a role in shaping how some experts and officials approached the question of the virus's origin. This is what the whistleblower, James Erdman, had to say.
14: Dr. Fauci's role in the cover-up was intentional. Dr. Fauci influenced the analytical process and findings by leveraging his position to ensure the IC consulted with a conflicted list of curated subject matter experts, public health officials, and scientists. This included some of the authors of the paper, The Proximal Origin of SARS-CoV-2, and other public health experts who have been in his orbit for the last 20 plus years.
10: If true, Dr. Fauci should be investigated, right? They should look at potential criminal charges, right? Well, that's not probably going to happen because Joe Biden gave Dr. Fauci a pardon covering 10 years of work, which keeps him from likely being prosecuted. I mean, Republicans are going to look at reversing it, but it sounds like it's a long shot.
15: There's always the overhanging question of the pardon. We've never had a pardon challenged before that I know of being successful, but we've also never had a pardon that was given for 10 years for unspecified crimes. Mm-hmm. So that really is, you know, something that I think is and should be questioned. The other question is whether or not you can pardon somebody if the president really never was conscious of the person he was pardoning and it was done by an auto pen. So there are a lot of questions, and I've sent several criminal referrals, you know, on Anthony Fauci, and I hope they will be pursued.
10: Yeah, Dr. Fauci has denied wrongdoing, and the CIA is disputing aspects of the whistleblower's testimony, calling the hearing political theater. What do you think? 1-800-859-0957, 1-800-859-0WJR. Let's go to John in Chesterfield. John, welcome to All Talk.
16: All right, good morning. I don't care if you're a Democrat or Republican. Dr. Fauci's pardon should be overturned, all his assets seized, and everybody that was involved with him trying to deflect information should be, same thing should happen, seize their assets, seize their pay. And now we got the midterms coming up. Everyone that's running for office, Democrat, governor, Republican, ask them, should they investigate Dr. Fauci? And it's the simple yes or no question. And then we'll see where it goes from there. That's all I have.
10: Well, you're right, John. I mean, look, this COVID, I mean, it impacted all of us. We all know people who died from COVID. All of our lives were thrown into upheaval. People weren't going to work. People started working from home. It completely changed the whole office industry, commercial industry. How many kids had their high school and college situation altered for life? My daughter graduated during COVID. Her senior year of college, she went on campus one day. She was allowed to go on campus one day, and that was graduation day. That was it. Look, the American people deserve answers. I don't care whether it was from bats or a lab. It doesn't matter to me. What I care is that we get the truth. And we need the truth on whether or not the country needed to go in the direction it went in. If Dr. Fauci and others were pushing us in one direction because it benefited them, we need to know that. I mean, this is should be the most bipartisan thing ever. Whether it was from bats or a lab, it doesn't matter to me. What I care is that we get the truth. And we need the truth on whether or not the country needed to go in the direction it went in. If Dr. Fauci and others were pushing us in one direction because it benefited them, we need to know that. I mean, this is should be the most bipartisan thing ever. Pushing us in one direction because

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12: Eastbound 94 currently closed between 21 and 23 mile due to an accident. Westbound 94 between Van Dyke and John R. We're seeing delays. Southbound 4th Street between Griswold and Washington. Right lane closed for construction until 5 a.m. tomorrow. 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Here's your forecast.
13: Like what I see now, plenty of sunshine and really no wet weather over the next several days. Sunday, our next chance. A north breeze, 65, but should see plenty of blue sky this afternoon. Tonight, 45. Suburbs might get a little cooler. Friday, partial sun, but we will stay dry for your Friday evening plan, 70. How about your weekend plans? Well, Saturday, the best day, sunny, 85. Sunday, a few showers, 78. I'm meteorologist Ray Stajic from the Weather Channel on 760 WJR, where Michigan comes to talk.
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0: It's All Talk on a Thursday morning. I'm Kevin Dietz coming to you from the Golden Tower of the Fisher Building. The number is 1-800-859-0957. We've been getting some great calls today. Keep them coming. Send your texts as well. 1-800-859-0WJR. Talk about a legal bombshell in one of the most dramatic legal reversals in recent memory. The South Carolina Supreme Court has overturned the murder convictions of Alex Murdaugh and ordered a new trial in the killings of his wife, Maggie Murdaugh, and son, Paul Murdaugh. It's a unanimous 5-0 decision. The court ruled that the former county clerk, Becky Hill, improperly influenced jurors and placed her finger on the scales of justice, depriving Murdaugh of his constitutional right to a fair and impartial trial. What does this all mean? Let's bring in our legal expert, Todd Flood, attorney at Flood Law. Good morning. How are you?
1: Good morning, Kevin. I'm great.
0: I appreciate you being here. This does not mean that Alex Murdaugh is innocent.
1: No, not at all. He's going to have a retrial. And, you know, he's in prison right now for, I don't know, 40 years or something on his financial crimes anyway. But he's going to have a retrial. So this was an egregious case of jury tampering by a court official, a court officer that was the court clerk for that courthouse. The judge didn't do anything wrong. The lawyers didn't do anything wrong. This court clerk, and it sounds like the ulterior motive of trying to sell a book, in essence, you know, tipped off the jury, pay attention, tried to influence the jury, by telling them to pay attention to Murdaugh when he testifies, just implying that he's lying. Everything he's going to say is a lie, things of that sort. It was a perverse, gross, justice by her putting her finger on the scale. And that's what the Supreme Court decided. I just read the opinion. It was a good opinion. And, you know, it's a heavy burden on the state. Once you meet the burden, they have an opportunity to rebut it, but that's a very difficult rebuttal.
0: Well, it's an important reminder in the American legal system that the process matters. It matters as much or more than the outcome.
1: Absolutely. Absolutely. I mean, I've had a couple cases. You may remember the Malice Green case, Malice Green trial.
0: Of course.
1: It was an innocuous, accidental thing that happened. The court clerk gave a movie because the jury was sequestered to the jury, and the movie was Malcolm X. The opening scene of Malcolm X
0: was the L.A. riots, right?
1: The Rodney King, right? Mm-hmm. And that influenced the jury, and, you know, it was a new trial. I had a case one time, a murder trial I was in, and one of the jurors took a group to pray at the scene of where the victim was found and influenced the jury, you know, outside information that he had held, you know, secretively. And it didn't get disclosed until another juror told us about it. So that was a, you know, improper influence. So, yes, the system, you know, that's why judges swear in deputies and marshals and court clerks to make sure that they uphold, you know, the Constitution and keep the juror protected.
0: Does it matter if it was accidental or intentional?
1: This is intentional. No, it doesn't matter if it's accidental or intentional, because it was accidental in the Malice Green trial. Believe it or not, Hill had to testify in this hearing, in this appeal, and she lied. And she ended up pleading guilty to perjury. I mean, this lady was outright just doing this to influence this jury. It was clear. It doesn't matter, though, whether or not it was, you know, an accidental. You can't influence a jury.
0: How rare is it for a state Supreme Court to overturn a murder conviction, especially a high-profile murder conviction?
1: Hey, when you get it wrong, you get it wrong. That's what the, you know, that's the Supreme Court, our United States Supreme Court, our Sixth Circuit, all our appellate courts, our Court of Appeals. That's the check and balance to make sure that the system works. Does it happen? Yeah, it happens. And cases like this, no, not that often. This is a, you know, we don't get tampering like this. So this is, you know, this is not, it's not rare, but it's not an everyday occurrence for sure, because we try to protect the system. But big cases do get overturned. because of errors, jury instructions, evidence that should not have came in, evidentiary issues. I think the biggest one that I see is oftentimes is jury instructions not properly being given or evidence that was more prejudicial than probative that came in.
0: It's harder to try a case years later. What are some of the challenges the prosecutors might face in this new trial?
1: That's a big question. So that's, you know, that's where it's going to take a skill. Normally, I will say this. Normally, if I had to retry a case as a prosecutor, I can hone in on my case and I know it worked well. I know what I want to weed out. And it most of the time, the rule of thumb is that for me anyway, and from prosecutors you talk across the state, it's a little bit easier, better, because you knew how to put your case in. In a case like this, I think it's going to inure to the benefit to the defense to some extent, because they get to retool their case. There's a lot of lack of evidence in this case wasn't there. But one thing, he did take the stand, and he lied on that stand. He admitted to lying about doing certain things. They're going to be able to bring in that testimony in the second trial.
0: They can bring that in? Fair game?
1: That's fair game. So that testimony will come in. And
0: how do witnesses hold up years later when you have a second trial, a retrial?
1: You really have to, as a prosecutor and as a defense attorney, but as a prosecutor, you have to meet with the witnesses. That's totally allowed. You have to go through their testimony, make sure that, that refresh their recollection. You have to, it's a lot of work. It's painstaking work, but you got to show up and you got to go through with the witnesses one by one. You can't do it as a group. You got to pull them aside individually. You have a law enforcement officer there with you. And, you go through the statements and go through the facts, with each witness. So normally memories dull. Right. And it takes a lot of refreshing of recollections. I don't remember, Kevin says on the stand. And then I say, well, is there anything that may refresh your recollection? Yeah. The prior testimony I gave here, read this to yourself. Does that help you refresh your recollection? Yes, it does. That's exactly right. This is what happened.
0: Todd Flood, attorney at Flood Law. We appreciate your expertise and the conversation.
1: Thanks for having me, Kevin. Be well, bud.
0: All right, you too. Yep. Alex Murdaugh is going to stay right where he is in prison because he was convicted of financial crimes that have him there for several decades, and they will hold this new trial in the meantime, which, if convicted, he'll be back to a life sentence. We're going to take a quick break. It's All Talk. I'm Kevin Dietz.
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0: He says it was a fantastic day with extremely productive talks. I'm Dave Anthony, Fox News, and that day is just about over for President Trump. It's 11 p.m. now in China, where he said in his toast at a state dinner,
8: "This region and the world is a special world with the two of us united and together."
0: And he invited China's leader to the White House for talks in September. Xi Jinping toasted to prosperity, saying they must not mess up their relationship.
9: "Achieving the great rejuvenation of the Chinese nation and making America great again can go hand in hand."
0: Trade was a big issue in the talks today, and Fox's Jackie Heinrich reports from Beijing.
10: Behind closed doors, they obviously tackled some thornier issues. Readout indicates that President Trump did not budge on the Taiwan issue, and China really had some thoughts about that. We knew that Xi was going to probably dangle that issue to try to extract something from the U.S. in exchange for cooperation on Iran.
0: And we're just getting this audio from President Trump in an interview he did after the Xi talks with Fox's Sean Hannity.
11: He did offer, he said, "If I can be of any help at all, I would like to be of help."
12: Because, he did say that.
11: Yeah, he did say that. And look, anybody that buys that much oil has obviously got some kind of a relationship with them.
0: Iran seized another cargo ship still holding up traffic in the Strait of Hormuz as a U.S. blockade around Iran's ports prevents them from exporting oil to China. And at a Senate hearing a short time ago, the leader of U.S. Central Command, Admiral Brad Cooper, testified the U.S. bombing before the ceasefire seriously degraded Iran's military and missile production.
13: "With 90% of its defense industrial base destroyed, Iran won't be able to reconstitute those weapons for years."
0: But Democratic Senator Jack Reed tells Cooper,
14: "I am concerned the president does not have a credible strategy to win. Every member of this committee shares the goal of preventing Iran from having a nuclear weapon, but there is no purely military solution to this problem."
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15: 94 has reopened between 21 and 23 mile due to an earlier crash. However, traffic's still backed up to M59. Westbound 94 slow between Shane and John R. Eastbound Ford Road, west of Mercury Drive, we do have an accident. 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A mix of clouds and sunshine today with a high of 65. Right now, it's 57. Clear skies tonight and a low of 45, then partly cloudy tomorrow and a high of 70. I'm Renee Vitale, WJR, traffic and weather first.
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0: Welcome into the 11 o'clock hour of All Talk. I'm Kevin Dietz, bringing you the latest headlines and the stories that everyone is talking about. The United States Senate heard testimony from a longtime Central Intelligence Agency employee who alleged there was an effort inside the intelligence community to shape or suppress information about the origins of COVID-19. That is a serious allegation. And regardless of where you stand politically, one principle should unite all Americans. The American people deserve the truth. More than 1 million Americans died from COVID. Families lost parents, spouses, grandparents, and children. Businesses closed. Schools shut down. Students lost years of normal development. Workers lost jobs. Churches were empty. Hospitals were overwhelmed. And every one of us made sacrifices based on information provided by government officials and public health authorities. That is why the question of how this pandemic began matters so much. If the virus emerged naturally, the world deserves to know that so we can better understand and prevent future outbreaks. If it resulted from a laboratory accident, the world deserves to know that too, because the implications for biosafety, research oversight, and accountability are enormous. This is not about relitigating every argument from the pandemic. It is not about assigning blame before all the facts are known. And it is not about turning a tragedy into a partisan talking point. It's about accountability. In a free society, public trust depends on transparency. Government agencies are entrusted with extraordinary authority. Scientists are granted enormous influence. Public officials make decisions that affect every aspect of our lives. With that authority comes an obligation to be honest, even when the facts are uncomfortable, especially when the facts are uncomfortable. If mistakes were made, they should be acknowledged. If information was withheld, the public has a right to know. If dissenting views were unfairly dismissed, that deserves scrutiny. The truth should never be feared. It should be pursued. Because truth is how democracies correct themselves. Truth is how institutions regain credibility. Truth is how families gain answers. And truth is how we honor the people who suffered and the lives that were lost. Americans are capable of handling difficult facts. What erodes trust is not uncertainty. What erodes trust is the perception that important information was hidden, manipulated, or politically filtered. So today's testimony matters, not because it will answer every question in a single hearing, but because it represents an effort to ask hard questions in public and to follow the evidence wherever it leads. The American people do not need spin. They do not need slogans. They do not need premeditated and predetermined conclusions. They need facts. They need honesty, and they deserve the truth. We're going to take your calls at 11:35. Pick up the phone and be a part of the show. Pete Buttigieg once proposed expanding the Supreme Court of the United States from 9 justices to 15. Remember that? Using a 5-5-5 model. Under the plan, 5 justices would be selected by Democrats, 5 by Republicans, and those 10 would choose 5 additional nonpartisan members. Experts say the only realistic way to add justices is through legislation passed by Congress. Pete Buttigieg still says he wants to see changes at the Supreme Court.
21: I proposed structural change to the Supreme Court because I think it has lost legitimacy. It's viewed as a partisan institution, and that is incredibly dangerous because we need our Supreme Court to be something that everybody, love or hate the decision, believes to be legitimate. And there were reforms you could make so that you didn't have this kind of grotesque scenario of people hanging on way longer and older than they should be there to time their departure from the bench so that it's when the same party is in power. We don't have to have that.
0: Critics warn that expanding the court could trigger a cycle of retaliatory increases whenever political control changes. Supporters counter that structural reforms may be necessary to restore public confidence and reduce partisan polarization surrounding the Supreme Court. CENTCOM Commander Admiral Brad Cooper is testifying before Congress amid concerns about munitions levels. Reports suggest the Iran war has strained some U.S. stockpiles. Defense officials insist America retains sufficient military resources. Intelligence assessment indicate Iran still possesses much of its missile capability. Lawmakers are examining both readiness and future procurement plans. China is reportedly studying lessons from the conflict. The hearings highlight the complexity of maintaining deterrence in multiple regions. Meanwhile, the vice president says that peace talks continue.
1: The fundamental question is, do we make enough progress that we satisfy the president's red line? And the red line is very simple. He needs to feel confident that we've put a number of protections in place such that Iran will never have a nuclear weapon.
0: Oh, the Pistons let five games slip away. They are now one loss away from the end of their season after blowing a 9-point lead in the final 3 minutes and falling 117-113 in overtime to the Cleveland Cavaliers. Cade Cunningham was sensational with 39 points, but even he admitted the team made too many mistakes down the stretch. Detroit missed its final 6 shots in regulation and committed 4 shot clock violations in the fourth quarter, a remarkable breakdown for a young playoff team. Players said they stopped playing to win and instead started playing not to lose. With sharpshooter Duncan Robinson sidelined by injury, the offense became too dependent on Cunningham. The good news is the Pistons proved they can outplay Cleveland for long stretches. The bad news is they now must win Game 6 on the road to keep this season alive. This morning on the JR Mornings, Eric Vinson, the beat reporter covering the Detroit Pistons for ClutchPoints.com, had this to say.
2: A lot more of what we saw last night. Asar Thompson is going to have to stay out of foul trouble and really play a key role on Donovan Mitchell. You cannot let him get going. Another big key piece that I think falls on Cade Cunningham's shoulders, he has to be much better defensively. If you watch back on the film, Max Strus had 5 triples, and yes, a lot of them came from Cade sagging too low and just letting him get open for open shots. You have to be able to trust your teammates and your defenders that they can match up on James Harden and Donovan Mitchell with the defensive depth that they have. You stack too low and let them be playmakers, and you let Sam Merrill and Strus get open. Those threes are killing them, especially late in the game. It really helped them rally and open opportunities for them.
0: All right, everyone's talking about the final play of regulation. The Pistons get a steal and head down court to take a final shot that would have won the game. And the player from the Pistons was tripped. It looked like a foul as time ran out, but the ref never blew the whistle. This was Coach JB talking about it.
22: He fouled Asar. It's bad. I mean, it's clear. He trips him when he's going for a loose ball. In the game situation, you know, that's tough.
0: He would have gone to the free throw line to take 2 shots, and if he had made one of them, the Pistons would have won, but they don't make that call. This is Cade Cunningham.
23: We all saw the play. I think it's pretty clear it was a foul. He has the ball in his possession. He's running forward. He gets tripped up. That's a foul. It's been a foul the whole rest of the game. Wasn't a foul at that time, but close game. I mean, nobody wants to make that call, I guess. Everybody just wants to, you know, allow the game to sort itself out. So nobody wants to interfere with it whenever it should have been a foul.
0: Yeah, Jenkins had a good game. I said it just wasn't enough.
24: We ain't supposed to lose that lead like that, man. We got to be better. We got to execute better. Defensively, we gave up too many timely threes. That's all I could think of.
0: So we're on the road back to Cleveland tomorrow night. It's win or go home. If they do win, the Pistons come back here to LCA on Sunday for a game 7. Let's hope that takes place. It's All Talk. I'm Kevin Dietz.
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15: The good news is eastbound 94 has reopened between 21 mile and 23 mile due to an earlier accident. Traffic still slow from M59. Westbound 94, we're seeing delays between Shane and John R. Eastbound Ford Road west of Mercury, we have an accident there. Now, WJR Weather First from the Weather Channel. Here's your forecast.
33: So far, so good as we plow on through our Thursday. Got a north breeze bringing in the dry air, the cool air, 65, and mainly blue sky. Tonight, 45, so still a little on the chilly side for Friday morning. Suburbs will be even cooler. Friday, some partial sun. Still have that light breeze around 70. The weekend will start much warmer with sunshine, 85. Sunday, a few showers around 78. I'm meteorologist Ray Stajic from the Weather Channel, 760 WJR, where Michigan comes to talk.
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0: It's All Talk on a Thursday morning. I'm Kevin Dietz, coming to you from the Golden Tower of the Fisher Building. The number is 1-800-859-0957, 1-800-859-0WJR. We're going to take your calls and read your texts coming up at 11:35. So pick up the phone and be a part of the show. For decades, few voices in American media have been as influential as Sean Hannity as the longest-running primetime host on Fox News. Hannity reaches millions of viewers each night and has become one of the most prominent voices in conservative media. In an interview with USA Today columnist Ingrid Jacques, Hannity talks about his ongoing feud with California Governor Gavin Newsom and his belief that President Donald Trump has reshaped the Republican Party for decades to come. Joining us now is Ingrid Jacques, columnist for USA Today. Good morning.
1: Hey, good morning.
0: Look at you with an in-depth interview with Sean Hannity.
1: It was fun to talk to him. I mean, I'm sure like a lot of us conservatives, he was a big part of my growing up years. I heard him on the radio a lot. And so it was an honor to talk to him.
0: Yeah. And he's got a big radio show, a big radio following, and is obviously his massive Fox following. How influential is Hannity in shaping conservative opinion? I imagine he carries a lot of influence.
1: Well, I would think so. I mean, just he's been with Fox since the beginning, 30 years ago. He's the longest running cable primetime host in television history. So, you know, there's a lot of landmarks that he's crossed there. And I think just the longevity of his being in the movement and being such a well-known voice in the conservative movement, I think does give him a lot of continued influence, even as the media landscape gets more varied and noisy. And but I was very interested why just someone as established as he is would want to get into the whole podcasting world, because that was initially why I was
0: All his friends are getting really rich doing it.
1: Yes, I was hoping he would talk a little bit more openly about, what he thinks of how his former colleagues, Tucker Carlson and Megyn Kelly are doing and what the kinds of things they're saying these days. But you know, he didn't want to go down that road.
0: Yeah.
1: No, he did. He just was like, I don't pay attention to it. But I'm like, well, I feel a feeling he does.
0: What do you think? What do you think about that though? Because a lot of people are talking about it. If you look at Tucker and Megyn Kelly right now, it seems to me anyway like they're saying things to get clicks. Because the more clicks you get, the more money you make. And what we really loved about those people is that they seem to, when they're on TV anyway, would give their opinion, and we either liked it or didn't like it. But we felt like that there was opinion. Now I see them and I feel like, oh, this is just something to be controversial. And I find myself personally scrolling by them now.
1: Yeah, I would agree completely with that assessment. I used to think of them both as fairly principled conservatives. And, you know, even if I didn't agree with them on everything, I thought they were consistent in their viewpoints. And that is not the case anymore, especially in the last few months. And it really does seem to be like this willingness to go out and say anything to generate buzz and to get those clicks. And unfortunately, that's the incentive a lot of these platforms. And I was hoping to get Hannity's take on that a bit more, because even though he's got this podcast now, it's still tied to Fox News. And
0: it'll probably be a little different. It'll probably be more like his radio show, more like his TV show, I imagine.
1: Yeah, right. I don't think he's going to go all Candace Owens and hit on every conspiracy theory he can find. It was great to talk to him, and I really appreciated what he said, like you mentioned in your intro, about where the future of the conservative party is going, even after Trump. And I thought his analysis on that was extremely interesting.
0: So what does he think? Does he think that Trump hands it off to Marco Rubio and J.D. Vance, and they are similar to the Trump policy, and the MAGA, the MAGA movement continues on for another decade?
1: Well, he didn't want to name names, but he's like, oh, I'm focusing on the midterms right now. And, So, but he thinks overall what Trump has built and, you know, the good that Hannity thinks he's done with his record on the economy, which was looking pretty good until until this war with Iran. And yeah, until hopefully there's time to rebound. But, you know, he just thinks it's going to be a bit like how it was in the years after Ronald Reagan. You know, people still, Republicans still look on him fondly, quote him often, and look back on those years, in a positive way. So he thinks something similar to that will happen. I tend to think it's just there's so much about the current MAGA movement that is tied to Trump so personally. I wonder if the transition will be as smooth as Hannity seems to think so, but his perspective is still, it's noteworthy. He's talked to Trump often. I think he's in China right now. I'm going to be interviewing Trump if he hasn't already.
0: Yeah, I think I saw some clips of that starting to come out on Fox News.
1: Okay,
0: I think that we'll find out in the midterms how strong Donald Trump still is, because mm-hmm. in these primaries, we're going to find out if the people he primaried or the people mm-hmm. he backs are going to win or not.
1: Right. And there's been a few examples already, like in Indiana recently, that the folks that Trump wanted to knock off, that he was successful in doing that. So, but in the past, it's always kind of been a mixed results, I think, in who Trump backs and who he doesn't. And it's always different when he's not on the ballot himself. So we'll see what happens. But I also saw Hannity's comments on his former relationship with California governor.

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1: He's going to be doing what he's doing now for quite a while. Apparently there's been contracts signed, and so I don't think he's going away.
2: No,
1: I think he knows he's got a good gig and is going to enjoy it for a while.
2: Yeah, that's what Tucker Carlson said.
1: For now.
2: Ingrid Jacques, columnist for USA Today. We appreciate you coming on. It's a great article. You can read it in USA Today. Thank you so much for your time, and thanks for the conversation.
1: Yeah, thanks for having me.
2: All right, yeah, we're going to open up the phone lines coming up here after the break. 1-800-859-0WJR. We've been talking about Dr. Fauci. He's got a pardon from Joe Biden, 10 years it covers. Do you think that's fair? Do you think he should be investigated? We're also talking about Mike Duggan. Can he win in his run for governor? And obviously, Donald Trump finishing up in China. What do you think? It's All Talk. I'm Kevin Dietz.
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5: 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Here's Lloyd Jackson.
6: A new warning from the American Heart Association projects nearly 6 in 10 U.S. women could be living with some form of cardiovascular disease by 2050. Even with alarming projections, experts say cardiovascular disease is still highly preventable when caught early and addressed properly.
7: Stroke right now, we have great treatment for stroke that we did not used to have back in the day. 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Previously, people used to suffer more or have a bad outcome from that. But the best treatment really is not to have the disease and prevent it before it happens.
6: That's Dr. Uwe Zalshruji, vascular and interventional neurologist at Trinity Health in Ann Arbor. He explains how Trinity Health is working differently when it comes to prevention, early detection, and improving outcomes for women at risk.
7: We are partnering with the community in multiple events to try to bring to the public awareness about how can we prevent those illnesses before coming.
6: Dr. Alshruji says if someone listening today has not been proactive about their heart health, here's the one message he wants them to hear before they move on with their day.
7: You're never late. You should start as soon as possible. And small steps with consistency, you will make a change in your wellness and in your heart and brain health.
6: If you'd like more information, go to trinityhealthmi.org/cardio. I'm Lloyd Jackson for WJR Health Watch.
8: News. I'm Therese Crowley. Extremely productive talks and a fantastic day with a banquet at China's Great Hall of the People. President Trump describes his summit with China's President Xi to Fox's Hannity. Iran came up.
9: He did offer, he said, if I could be of any help at all, I would like to be of help.
10: Because, he did say that.
9: Yeah, he did say that. And look, anybody that buys that much oil has obviously got some kind of a relationship with them.
8: And China will buy American oil and gas, soybeans, Boeing jets, and NVIDIA chips. Fairfax, Virginia's prosecutor Paul Descano called to Capitol Hill to answer for sweetheart deals to criminal migrants.
11: For a long time now, ICE said that Fairfax County, Virginia is one of the most egregious sanctuary jurisdictions they have to deal with anywhere in the entire country. A handful of illegal aliens have already been arrested for multiple murders so far this year in Fairfax County. That includes
8: Fox's Bill Malusian. 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
1: 94 is still a bit slow between Shane and John R. right now. Fort Street, both directions between Griswold and Washington. Right lane is closed until 5 a.m. tomorrow. Southbound Woodward between Coolidge and 12 Mile. Left lane is closed until 3 p.m. tomorrow. And northbound 75 between Fort Street and Springwells beginning tomorrow at 9 o'clock in the p.m. 9 p.m. All lanes scheduled to close until 5 a.m. Monday. Traffic can plan to detour northbound 275 to eastbound 94 back over to 75. Now, WJR weather first from the Weather Channel. Mix of clouds and sunshine today with a high of 65. Right now it's 62. Clear skies tonight, a low of 45. Partly cloudy tomorrow and a high of 70. I'm Renee Vitale, WJR, traffic and weather first.
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17: It is 11:36. 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Give us a call or give us a text. We want to hear from you. We want you to be a part of the conversation. We talked this morning to Mike Duggan, the independent candidate for governor. He believes he can win this race. He says, look at the job he's done in Detroit, where the population has gone up 3 years in a row after being on a steady decline for decades.
8: The population of Detroit dropped for 65 straight years from 1957 to 2022. But as you remember, when I came in, I said I want to be judged on one standard. Does the population of the city go up or does it go down? And today's news is great that my last year in office, the population grew another 5,000. We led the state of Michigan in population growth for the third straight year. And this is what it happens when people pull together. And it was the business community. It was the neighborhood groups. But Kevin, imagine 15,000 people over 3 years. It's just a joy to see people moving back into the city again. It shows what you can accomplish.
17: Are you voting for Mike Duggan? If so, why? If not, who are you voting for? 1-800-859-0957. We're also talking about Donald Trump. He went to Beijing to meet with President Xi. It sounds like they're good buddies.
10: Well, President Xi, I want to thank you very much. First of all, that was an honor like few have ever seen before. And I think I was particularly impressed by those children. They were happy. They were beautiful. The military is obvious. It couldn't be better. But those children were amazing, and they represent so much. And I know they represent so much to you. You and I have known each other now for a long time. In fact, the longest relationship of our two countries that any president has had. And that's, to me, an honor. We've had a fantastic relationship. We've gotten along. When there were difficulties, we worked it out. I would call you, and you would call me. And whenever we had a problem, people don't know, whenever we had a problem, we worked that out very quickly. We're going to have a fantastic future together.
17: Are we enemies with China, or are we friends with China? Can we be both? Also, a whistleblower from the CIA has come out, and he says Dr. Fauci is responsible.
11: Dr. Fauci's role in the cover-up was intentional. Dr. Fauci influenced the analytical process and findings by leveraging his position to ensure the IC consulted with a conflicted list of curated subject matter experts, public health officials, and scientists. This included some of the authors of the paper, The Proximal Origin of SARS-CoV-2, and other public health experts who have been in his orbit for the last 20 plus years.
17: If true, we should go after him criminally, right? Not so fast. Joe Biden gave him a pardon that covers 10 years of work, and any crimes that were committed, he cannot be prosecuted for. Republicans don't like it.
12: But there's always the overhanging question of the pardon. We've never had a pardon challenged before that I know of being successful, but we've also never had a pardon that was given for 10 years for unspecified crimes. So that really is, you know, something that I think is and should be questioned. The other question is whether or not you can pardon somebody if the president really never was conscious of the person he was pardoning and it was done by an auto pen. So there are a lot of questions, and I've sent several criminal referrals, you know, on Anthony Fauci, and I hope they will be pursued.
17: What do you think? 1-800-859-0957, 1-800-859-0WJR. Let's go to Pat in Richmond. Pat, welcome to All Talk.
13: Hey, Kevin.
17: Hey.
13: I wanted to recommend the RFK Jr. book, The Real Anthony Fauci, as an earlier caller did.
17: Mm-hmm.
13: It'll allow the public to see how money flows. I have extensive background in healthcare fields, and there's things that just weren't adding up. But when you understand how the pharmaceutical industry has influenced our government, it starts to make sense. Like with the Emergency Use Authorization Act, to not have any previous FDA drug on the market. Now, I said FDA-approved drug on the market. And so like hydroxychloroquine, ivermectin, they were FDA-approved drugs, but they weren't no one had done data to see if they were effective on COVID. They were generics. Generics are a cheaper drug. Something like remdesivir, that got approved right out of the blocks, and that's a brand drug. You got to look and say to yourself, why did that get approved? And then furthermore, they were shutting down any doctors who want to prescribe it or any pharmacists that want to dispense hydroxychloroquine or ivermectin, saying, no, no, you can't do that. In fact, they were coming up with a story, a Texas couple overdosed on hydroxychloroquine. Well, anyone can overdose on anything. You can overdose on aspirin. So you don't just shut down any data. And so you look and they say, there's no data to support it. Well, they weren't allowing data to get generated for these drugs, such as hydroxychloroquine, ivermectin. Other countries were showing some degree of efficacy. So the degree of corruption is far and wide, vast within the bureaucracy of pharmaceutical industry with the government. Fauci should be definitely looked into. The people don't know how much they were gaslit on this whole thing. They were channeled to the vaccine. The vaccines were causing myocarditis in young men, and yet, oh, everyone's got to get the vaccine. Fauci certainly should be called to the carpet on this kind of stuff. But
14: appreciate
13: it. I could go on and on, but I recommend anyone read the book, The Real Anthony Fauci.
14: Thanks, Pat. I appreciate you listening to the show. Appreciate your comments. Yeah, when I was an investigative reporter for 25 years in Detroit, and pinned on my bulletin board was follow the money. Anytime we wanted to figure out something we didn't know, if we started following the money, the answers started coming our way. Let's go to Donna in Dexter. Donna, welcome to All Talk.
15: Hi.
14: Hi.
15: Yes, my question is about Duggan.
14: Mm-hmm.
15: I was wondering, he's running for Michigan. He's an independent. He is a Democrat, so why is he running independent? And no, I am not voting for Duggan because I am a Republican.
14: Yeah. Thank you. I appreciate the call. Some people say that he didn't think he could beat Jocelyn Benson on the Democratic side in a primary, and went independent. But if you ask Mike Duggan why he went independent, he said he's sick and tired of all the Republicans and Democrats just fighting with each other and nothing getting done. And he sees himself as a problem solver who gets things accomplished. So he figured if he runs as an independent, he can work with Republicans and Democrats. We'll see if it works. It usually doesn't, but he's made great progress. It's All Talk. I'm Kevin Dietz.
19: 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Here's Lloyd Jackson.
20: Heart disease has long been viewed as something that develops later in life, but new data suggests that's changing, especially for women. Researchers are seeing risk factors in younger women rising, influenced not just by biology, but by lifestyle and broader social conditions.
21: Obesity, diabetes, and high blood pressure are the major drivers for this.
20: That's Dr. Uwais Elshruji, vascular and interventional neurologist at Trinity Health Ann Arbor, talking about a new warning from the American Heart Association that projects nearly 6 in 10 U.S. women could be living with some form of cardiovascular disease by 2050. He says stress also plays a role in increased cardiovascular risk for women as well.
21: If you're stressed, then you're more likely to not sleep well at night, or you're more likely not to eat well, or, you know, you're more likely to not exercise or not keep healthy habits. So it can indirectly affect your wellness. And then stress can be associated with elevated blood pressure. And if that's not managed, also high blood pressure is well known to cause. So it's kind of like an indirect relationship.
20: Dr. Elshruji talks about some early signs or indicators younger women should never ignore, even if they feel otherwise healthy.
21: Anytime there's any, changing in your strength on any side of your body, weakness on one side, numbness on one side, changes in vision, balance issues, then these could be signs for stroke also. So that's a time where you need to call 911 and go to the emergency room.
20: For more information, go to TrinityHealthMI.org/cardio. I'm Lloyd Jackson for WJR Health Watch.
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3: No crashes on the roads right now. Southbound 4th Street between Griswold and Washington. Right lane closed till 5 a.m. tomorrow morning. Left lane closed on Woodward southbound between Coolidge and 12 Mile. That's in place till 3 p.m. tomorrow. And northbound 75 between 4th Street and Springwells beginning tomorrow night at 9 o'clock. All lanes scheduled to close until Monday at 5 a.m. As a detour, traffic can take northbound 275 to eastbound 94 to eastbound 96 and then back over to 75. Now, WJR Weather First. From the Weather Channel, here's your forecast.
24: All right, already in pretty good shape here. The cool weather is sticking around. Warming trend, however. 65, a light north breeze today with sunshine. Tonight, mainly clear. In town, about 45. As you would expect, the suburbs will get a little cooler. Not too bad of a Friday. Some partial sun, a little bit overcast. Slightly milder, 70. Saturday, much milder. A little touch of summer, sunny 85. Sunday, a few showers will back it off to the upper 70s. From the Weather Channel, I'm meteorologist Ray Stachacon, 760 WJR, where Michigan comes to talk.
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14: It's All Talk on a Thursday. I'm Kevin Dietz coming to you from the Golden Tower of the Fisher Building. The Drug Enforcement Administration is issuing a stark warning to the public. The illegal drug supply is becoming more dangerous, more unpredictable, and more deadly than ever before. You've heard the slogan, one pill can kill. It's true. One pill can kill because if it didn't come from a pharmacy, you really have no idea what's actually in it. Law enforcement is seizing pills and other drugs off the street and getting a close look. And what they're finding is mixed into street drugs is absolutely terrifying. It's a conversation every family really needs to have. Joining us now is Brian McNeil, Public Information Officer for the DEA's Detroit Field Office. Good morning. How are you?
26: I'm good. Thank you for having me.
14: Well, I appreciate you coming on. It's been too long since we've had a chance to talk. The Detroit Field Division has decided to put out an advisory. Tell us what's in that public safety advisory.
26: So this public safety advisory is bringing awareness to the fact that the illicit fentanyl supply, which is already largely responsible for, you know, about 70,000 overdose deaths, we're now finding other synthetic chemicals in the illicit fentanyl supply, specifically xylazine, metatomidine, nitazines, and cyclorphine.
14: Those are a lot of zines. What do they mean?
26: So xylazine and metatomidine are basically animal tranquilizers. We're talking elephants, rhinoceroses, large animals, not approved for human use whatsoever. We're finding that in the fentanyl supply. And then nitazines and cyclorphine, cyclorphine is relatively new, are unregulated synthetic opioids that were never brought to market, not intended for human use.
14: Why are they in the drug supply?
26: So as we're cracking down on fentanyl, the drug trafficking organizations are starting to mix other drugs to stretch their supply. They're just interested in profit. And if they're making an already dangerous drug more dangerous, they don't care. It's about profit. And we're into saving lives, and that's why we are putting this message out there.
14: These things they're adding to it, are they do they make it more addictive? Are they cheaper to purchase so they are more profitable, or a combination of both?
26: A combination of both, and they make it they're more readily available. You can, you know, these drugs are xylazine and metatomidine have a veterinarian use, so they're not federally controlled. So if you can get your hands on this stuff that's cheap, you spread out your supply, and you can make your, you can differentiate your thing from another organization's thing, and it's just driven by profit.
14: The reality is, you look at a pill, you don't have any idea what's in it. Same for powder or marijuana, any of these drugs. You can't just look at it and know what's in it. And I have a friend whose son went online looking for one thing, Xanax, bought it, and it was laced, and his son lost his life. And I don't know, you know, what could be more terrifying than that story, but it's a reality that takes place. And you guys are seeing this out here. What can we do to let people know that there just is no way of knowing what is in the stuff that you're taking?
26: You know, Kevin, unfortunately, that story that you shared, I've encountered that throughout my career at DEA. As a parent, they lost their loved one to a pill. And, you know, the first thing we would say is don't do drugs. But the second thing we would say is assume fentanyl is in everything. And we are finding it in pills. We're finding it mixed with cocaine, with methamphetamine. And it's all an attempt to stretch profits at the expense of American lives. And it's, the conversations need to start early, and they need to be often.
14: Yeah, this isn't something just in Southeast Michigan. This is something that's happening across the country. And we hear the president talk a lot about trying to stop fentanyl from getting into the country. And it's great that they're making progress there. But I don't think people should falsely feel like that things are safe, because it's not.
26: It isn't. You know, we've had over 100,000 overdose deaths for a number of years now. We got to 70,000. That's great. It's still 70,000 too many. It's not time to take our foot off of the gas. We need to increase our efforts and let people know that these drugs are out there and they're absolutely devastating.
14: What causes people to turn to the streets? Do they become addicted to pills after an injury or something like that, and then they are no longer able to get them prescribed and they turn to the streets? Is this something people do for, you know, like a party drug, things like that? Because it doesn't seem like some of these opioids would even be associated with like a typical party drug.
26: There used to be this misnomer that this is only a junkie problem. And these drugs don't know how much money you made last year. They don't care about your zip code. And what you described is a typical timeline where someone has an injury and they get a prescription for a pill and they run out. And then oftentimes they turn to the streets where it's cheaper. And that's when you can run across something that isn't what you were looking for.
14: So what should the family discussion look like?
26: The family discussion should look like this. It should happen early. When we're sending our kids off to school, let's have those conversations, and they're not too young. We can talk about the safe storage of prescription medication. We can talk about the only pill that you should take is a pill that has been given to you by your doctor and obtained at a legitimate pharmacy. And that's a conversation that should happen the first year, the first day of every school year, and around Drug Take Back Day in October and April. And then we should also have that conversation with our older loved ones. A lot of times they're the ones that have these pills, so have them safeguard them, and we can remove those fuels that are driving addiction.
14: Yeah, you talk about, you mentioned Drug Take Back Day. Boy, you would hate to think that you left some medicine in your medicine cabinet and one of your kids got curious and started taking that, and somehow they became addicted to it and ended up turning to the street to go find more drugs because now they're addicted to it and they don't know how to talk to you about it. That's a reality that could happen. That drug take back day is crucial, because I can't tell you how many people in our listening audience have leftover prescriptions in their home.
26: Yeah, the medicine cabinet is often the source for a lot of addiction, and I'm proud to say that the state of Michigan has almost more take-back locations and partners than every other state in the nation. Our neighbors to the south down in Ohio actually are the league leaders when it comes to that. But there is a take-back location. If you're listening, there is a take-back location near you where you can remove those pills and remove that fuel that starts addiction.
14: And you don't have to just wait for the take-back weekend, right? If you want to get rid of something, you can take it to law enforcement or take it to a Dropbox?
26: Yes, you can go to our website, dea.gov/take-back, put in your zip code. It'll show you those 24/7, 365 boxes. Most of them are in lobbies of police stations. You don't have to talk to anybody. They just buzz you in, you drop your pills in the box, and you go about your day.
14: Brian McNeil, Public Information Officer for DEA's Detroit Field Division, with a very, very important public health advisory. Thank you so much for coming on and sharing the information with our audience.
26: Thank you very much.
14: All right, we'll talk again real soon. Yeah, great guy over there, Brian McNeil. Look, it's serious. We don't know what it's going to be that gets someone we love addicted. And we don't want people becoming addicted and then going to the streets, because we have no idea what is inside these street drugs. But we know that they're killing people every day. That's it for All Talk. The great Paul W. Smith and Focus is next.
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3: Pressure points in China. I'm Lisa Brady, Fox News. After a lengthy meeting between Presidents Trump and Xi, Chinese officials calling Taiwan the most important issue for U.S.-China relations, warning of possible conflict if it's not handled properly.
7: We're thinking from that statement, it was likely that Trump did not give Xi what he wanted on Taiwan. And an interview with Marco Rubio just in a little while ago indicates that the U.S. did not, as expected, change its position. China, though, was expected to dangle some help with Iran in exchange for some movement on the Taiwan issue. Accordingly, China's readout makes no mention of Iran. But the White House readout says President Xi also made clear China's opposition to militarization of the strait and any effort to charge a toll for its use.
3: Fox's Jackie Heinrich in Beijing. On Capitol Hill, continued concern about Iran's capabilities.
9: The commander of U.S. Central Command, Admiral Bradley Cooper, confirmed to Senate Armed Services Committee Chairman Roger Wicker that Iran had uranium enriched to 60%, for which there's no civilian purpose. Cooper said of Operation Epic Fury's success,
16: the defense industrial base for their drones and their missiles and their navy were degraded by 90%.
8: They have about 10% left.
9: Democratic Senator Richard Blumenthal asked if Iran retains up to 75% of its missile launch capability.
8: The numbers that I've seen in open source are not accurate.
9: When asked who is in charge in Iran, Cooper said Iran's Revolutionary Guard Corps is exercising significant authority.
3: Fox's Jessica Rosenthal. Fireworks at a House hearing on so-called sanctuary policies in Virginia and whether immigration consequences are considered in criminal cases.
10: I was hoping to come here to talk about my office policies, not be distracted by a campaign statement that was made a year before. I was actually Commonwealth Attorney General. And had any cases that were mine.
3: Fairfax County Commonwealth Attorney Steve Descano pushing back on House Judiciary Chairman Jim Jordan, but he did apologize to the mother of a woman killed by an illegal immigrant who had been released despite a lengthy record. 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
1: It is Thursday, May 14th, 2026. May we be of the first to wish you a good afternoon. It's only 4.5 minutes after 12 noon, so it's likely we're the first, and I hope many. May we also wish you a happy birthday, if today is your birthday, and you were kind of feeling a little down because there wasn't anybody in your life that was probably going to be able to call you or stop by and see you to say happy birthday. We always wish you a happy birthday, because at WJR, no matter what time of day or night, you're never alone. 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In this portion, noon to two, we proclaim to do relentless positive radio. 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You can come back and podcast us if you can't be here noon to two, and I hope you'll do that. That matters. I certainly hope you have the free WJR app, and if you're in a position for Facebook or YouTube pages to be looked at, right now they're streaming us live, which is kind of fun, too. Right after your daily dose of Dietz and WJR All Talk with the great Kevin Dietz, and we'll lead right into JR Afternoon with Ryan Ermani, who already has his loin girded and his ankles taped, so I know it's going to be a great show. We've got the team, the team, the team, our executive producer, Mike Parsons, Daniel Mason running the controls, Rich Luzinski keeping an eye on WJR traffic and weather first. Don't let me forget to talk about Tony DeCopel, the CBS newsman.
2: Tony DeCopel, okay.
1: And CBS in general. There are a few other things. Anything to avoid talking about the Pistons, which was, I don't know. Does anyone else feel worn out after watching a game like last night?
2: Yeah, I was talking about this before the show. I have not been having fun watching this playoff run or whatever this is.
1: That's an understatement.
2: I'm not enjoying it. And yeah, you know what? That was an egregious no call at the end of the game.
1: Oh, my God. But, that was unbelievable.
2: But all the Pistons had to do was score 1 point in the last 2 minutes and 40 seconds. So two things can be true. Yeah, they got screwed by the no call, but they shouldn't have been in that position to begin with. They should have been able to put a team away having a 9-point lead with 2 minutes and 40 seconds left.
1: 2 minutes and 40 seconds with a 9-point lead.
2: Yeah.
1: And blowing that. They don't, at that point, at this point, if you just weigh it as an outsider looking in, they don't deserve to win.
2: Right.
1: Unless they really want to win, and they go for the win. Cleveland has their number. Cleveland said it early on, and they've done it. They were going to over-dramatize the rough play of the Pistons. So if that one guy who got elbowed in it, he grabbed his throat. It never came anywhere close to his throat. He falls to the ground gasping for air. I mean, and what's that, Harden?
2: Yeah, James Harden.
1: Apparently cannot shoot a ball without falling down and acting like somebody threw him down on the ground.
2: Right. It's very dramatic. And, you know, the Pistons just don't play that way. I mean, you know, Cade Cunningham's not an overly dramatic player. And, you know,
1: he's also not an overly reckless player, as some of his passes have turned out to be in the last couple of games.
2: Yeah, he had a couple of big turnovers late in Cleveland a couple of games ago, and then he had that really bad one in overtime yesterday where he tried to pass the ball, was picked off, and he kind of was looking around like he was lost. But I think what's happening is he's getting overwhelmed because Cleveland has found out that if you double-team Cade, nobody else is stepping up right now. So if you neutralize Cade, that's all the Pistons have right now. So he's probably flustered because everyone's going for him because no one else is stepping up.
1: Yeah. Well, I'm writing Monday about the good news of the Pistons, win, lose, or draw, and that is their announcement with this new local television media rights deal. This is spectacular. Wouldn't it be great if it becomes a trend?
2: I know.
1: That we'll all be able to watch these games at the same place all the time and for free.
2: Right. Like we did 5 to 10 years ago.
1: Yeah.
2: Just going back to what we have is very good news because we're so sick of the stream surfing we have to do.
1: Tom Gores understands a gift when he sees one, and this is a gift to the incredible support the fans have given the Pistons, win, lose, or draw. So Channel 20 will be the place to be. It's in my column. I thought I had a copy of my column.
2: Yeah.
1: Or whatever. Anyway, and of course, the whole Pistons team and office. Why can't I think of my friend?
2: Arne Tellem?
1: Arne Tellem,
2: yeah.
1: For goodness sakes. I'm about to see Arne up at the Mackinac, Sandy Brew Oz Mackinac Policy Conference, and Arne Tellem has the hottest ticket and the best opening show of anything I've ever gone to anywhere in the country. And I've gone to him in New York and Philly and Toledo and Detroit and everywhere. I'm telling you, Arne Tellem has put together every year, the last several, an opening dinner for the Mackinac Policy Conference. WJR will be there in force, and we're looking forward to that coming up. What is that now, 2 weeks?
2: 2 weeks from yesterday and today. Okay. So, Wednesday and Thursday, 2 weeks from now. Correct. Right.
1: We're looking forward to that. Thank you, Arne Tellem and Tom Gores. That's just excellent news, win, lose, or draw. Sleep, something that I went without for 50 years, going to bed at midnight, 1 o'clock, sometimes 2 o'clock in the morning, getting up 2 hours later, getting up at 4. I've been trying to catch up. They always said you couldn't. I think they're wrong.
2: I agree.
1: You can. I believe it's better to get sleep than not to get sleep. I'm not going to sit back and say, oh, I missed 50 years of sleeping. Oh, well. Sleep is now, they say, one of the best detoxes for the brain, activating a cleansing system during deep sleep. The glymphatic system in the brain functions as a janitor, flushing out waste products during sleep. Consistent, deep, and restorative sleep is essential for the brain to effectively clear out waste. I don't know what else we need to know.
2: Yeah.
1: And I don't know anything else that is so completely in our control that most of us still screw up on.
2: Yeah. Yeah, and that's a big reason why, good night's sleep is one of the best defenses against Alzheimer's.
1: Yeah. They now say, too, because I'm looking into this shingles shot, which I've been avoiding, but I think I'm going to go to CVS and get it. Shingrix, or I don't know what. I think there's only one. I'm not sure. They're now saying that could have an effect, a positive effect, on potentially protecting you from Alzheimer's and other issues. Who knows? You never know. It's the Stars and Stripes Forever Day, and my Kim reminds me that I am indeed the John Philip Sousa Award winner, which means nothing to you unless you were in band in high school, as I was.
2: What'd you play?
1: I played drums.
2: Okay.
1: And this was back when we were called Monroe Catholic Central, an all-boy Catholic high school. Now it's a beautiful St. Mary's Catholic Central, where the boys and the girls have come together for years. But I was the John Philip Sousa Award winner. Brother Kenneth bestowed that upon me. I never even heard of it until I got it. So I'm honor bound to say it's the Stars and Stripes Forever Day. Lear Corporation, Ray Scott and his team, celebrating 10 years as presenting sponsors of the fabulous Chevrolet Detroit Grand Prix presented by Lear. We already talked about Murdoch's murder conviction overturned, and we're going to talk about that. I think it's Todd Flood. Is it Todd that's going to be in talking about that? I think the guy's a slime bag, but I think he has a right to have a fair trial, and he did not because of the interference of a clerk or somebody who was, like, coaching the jury, and you're not supposed to.
2: And she wrote a book.
1: Oh, yeah. Well, everybody wanted to write a book. She even said, well, this is going to make the book even more valuable or something like that. Everything leads, every tragedy leads to a jackpot for somebody, and that's wrong.
2: Right.
1: I've said it before, I'll say it again. It's the same reason I don't like the show, is it still called Cops, where they take cameras out and they use real human suffering and tragedy as entertainment.
2: Right.
1: It's never been right, and it's still not right. But anyway, now that I got that off my chest, we can clear the air, and we can just have a great show with relentless positive radio. That's Focus on WJR. 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You'll be glad you did. This Saturday, a special Victor's free roof giveaway to somebody who really needs it, and I'll be happily joined following the Inside Outside guys, who will be on the air from 10 to noon. Then I'll join them noon to 1. Actually, we don't broadcast together, but there's a little hangover because they're kind enough to say hi when I get there, and you know, we talk a little bit. I present them with the ceremonial cigar, and we're off to the races. So that's this Saturday. 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
8: 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A disabled vehicle blocks your left lane on U.S. 23 northbound at Barker Road. You're slow from North Territorial. Expect delays on I-94 westbound between Shane Street and John R. Street. And we also have some construction slowing you down on I-94 eastbound between I-275 and Greenfield Road. Now WJR Weather First from the Weather Channel. A mix of sun and clouds today with a high of 64. A few passing clouds tonight, a low of 43. Mostly cloudy Friday with a high of 68. Right now, partly sunny, 62 degrees. I'm Rich Luzenski, WJR Traffic and Weather First.
9: Friday on JR Morning this week, it is Flower Day at Eastern Market. We'll get you ready for that. We'll also talk about Good Neighbor Day happening this weekend. And, of course, we'll preview Pistons Game 6 in Cleveland, along with the news, traffic, and weather, all of it that you need right here on WJR, WJR.com, and the always free WJR app.

0: Well, we haven't talked to Congresswoman Debbie Dingell in a while, and there's lots to talk about, so let's talk to her right now. Congresswoman, always a pleasure. I hope you're well.
1: Paul W., the sun is out. I'm above ground, and I'm trying to have a positive attitude.
0: Well, you're at the right place because, as you know, we traffic in relentless positive radio.
1: I do, and that's why it's always good to be with you.
0: Always good to be with you. Am I going to be with you up on Mackinac Island at Sandy Barua's chamber conference?
1: You're not going to believe this. This is the first time in probably three decades or more that I am not going to be there. It's got to be more than that. But the Rules Committee of the DNC is meeting Wednesday, Thursday, and Friday. Well, starting that Tuesday night. I was going to try to go for a day and then race back, and it, like, I just physically can't do it. And I think it is very important that in the next presidential election, that we have candidates that reflect all of the issues across this country, and we have to have a primary system that tests the candidates on issues that matter to people like us in Michigan and other places. And I'm at that Rules Committee meeting for 4.5 days. So no, I'm not going to Mackinac. I can't believe it. I'm very depressed.
0: Well, I can't believe it either, because I don't know if it was 30 years ago, but it was a long time ago, is when we first met, was up at Mackinac.
1: And I'd been doing it, for several years when we met. No, it's very, very, even when I did the 50th anniversary of D-Day, I went and left on a ferry at like 4 a.m. But now and when you're trying to make change and bring about change, you got to be prepared to fight for that change. So, like it or not, I'm in a meeting all that week.
0: We're going to miss you. We're going to miss you, but we will think
1: about
0: you.
1: I'm going to miss you all. I'll be thinking of you guys every hour.
0: Thank you. Any thoughts about President Trump's trip to China?
1: I have very real thoughts. You'll be very happy to know it's a very bipartisan effort and thought. I'm very concerned that during this trip that there be no negotiations that would allow China to manufacture inside the United States. John Molinar and I introduced legislation on Monday that would ban that. Bernie Moreno is a Republican from Ohio, is leading that in the Senate. Alyssa is his co-lead. I had a letter that had 75 Democratic signatures on it. There was a Republican letter with 53 signatures. And this is an economic security issue and a national security issue. We got to protect our jobs, but we also have to protect ourselves from China getting our intellectual property, from getting our data and using it, weaponizing it. And I could go at lengths about many other things, like how much is our medicine is being produced overseas in China and India,
0: scary,
1: bringing that capability back. It's very scary. So, yes, I have a lot of thoughts, and I'm going to fight hard for it, and it is a very bipartisan effort.
0: Well, I knew that you were pushing to keep Chinese vehicles out of the U.S. I guess I wasn't aware that you're also saying to prohibit the importation and manufacture or sale of Chinese cars in the United States.
1: Well, the manufacturing of it, yeah.
0: Yeah.
1: Here's the reality. We're not playing on a level playing field, Paul W. China subsidizes its production, its manufacturing, to the tune of what we're told is at least 50%. They then manipulate their currency. They have an infrastructure that they manipulate to support it all, and they use slave labor. That's not a level playing field. And then they come in and try to take over our industry, do low pricing, destroy our industry, then come in and jack up the prices. And they've destroyed an industry, and then they steal from us because they've gone in, and what they're trying to do is to create a monopoly that hurts consumers.
0: Well, they
1: and
0: steal.
1: We cannot and will not let that happen.
0: With the blessings of and the help of the Chinese government, they continue to steal our intellectual property like it's nothing.
1: Yes, they do.
0: And
1: that's
0: so we would be seeing cars that are already made in America made exactly the same way, but they'd have to then pay American-type wages if they manufactured in the USA. So I guess what I'm saying is, Lee Iacocca was wrong, and he kind of was proved wrong by the likes of Toyota, for example, when he said if people want to sell cars in America, they should build them in America. Toyota took him up on that, and they kicked our butt, and they build their cars here in America, and they do very, very well. So you're just saying, no, sorry, we don't want them to even build them here.
1: But Toyota didn't subsidize the production. Toyota didn't use slave labor. I mean, not Toyota, Japan.
0: Well, Japan and China. Listen, China and Japan, people don't get this, are so completely different. Japan is spectacular. China is, ugh.
1: Well, I mean, and that's the point. We have to protect our worker. But this is a national security issue, too. People don't understand that. Okay, this is an example. Autonomous vehicles are in this country, Chinese autonomous vehicles driving around, passengers are in them. They are all over streets. They're going by military installations, collecting data. But then people who are riding in these autonomous vehicles, Chinese communist government is getting access to their personal devices, capturing their personal data, and they're going to use it. People need to understand the national security aspect of this.
0: Let's face it, we're worried about our own American companies collecting data, as every vehicle is a, your partner said.
1: Correct, and I'm trying to get something done on that too. But
0: rolling data collection device capturing information on location, movement, people. And if it's the Chinese that are collecting it, like they are on TikTok, for example, and other ways that we

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1: For 10 years.
2: Right, they won't have jobs. Creating
1: industry, and what's Johnny going to, and then what's Johnny going to do with the cost of those?
2: Do you think that the average person, do you think, has a 10-year, 15-year, 20-year thought?
1: No, but I got to talk about it. I got to protect them.
2: Men and women running companies in America aren't allowed to have a 10-year plan. If they came into a boardroom and said, I know we're doing poorly now, but in 15 years, this is what we're going to get, they'd be out. Whereas in China, they probably have a 100-year plan, and it isn't a good one for America.
1: And by the way, you know, Mexico is still paying $3 wages in some plants. So people need to think about what this means for their jobs, the quality of their jobs, benefits.
2: Well, here's hoping, my friend.
1: We need an industrial policy in the United States.
2: Well, we've had presidents of both stripes in there, and that hasn't happened. Hopefully this will come about. Congresswoman Debbie Dingell, Michigan's 6th.
1: Thank you.
2: I'm sorry?
1: What's great is that this is bipartisan. And not like one or two. It's a significant number of Republicans and Democrats working together.
2: All right. United States Congresswoman of Michigan's 6th District, Debbie Dingell. We will miss you, but think of you often up at the Mackinac Policy Conference.
1: Thank you. Be safe.
2: You be safe as well. As we continue in Focus with Paul W. Smith on WJR. 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
6: Oh. Thank you, Anthony. Anthony Bellino is going to come up here in just a little bit, A.B., and talk about the Pistons last night and from this point on. 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Dr. Kogan. I put Sol and Kogan together. Sometimes I do that. 586-416-DISC. 586-416-3472, 586-416-3472. You will love Dr. Sol Kogan at the Nerve and Disc Institute and the incredible team that he has there as well. It is 1237 at 760 WJR.
7: 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Here's Paul W. Smith.
6: We have talked to many candidates, and we will continue to do so. Haven't talked to the Genesee County Sheriff and Democrat gubernatorial candidate, Chris Swanson, in a while, and we're checking in with him now. Sheriff Swanson, how are you, and how's the campaign going?
8: I'm doing well, my brother. Last time was your St. Patrick's Day event. I had 37 seconds with you, so I value our time today.
6: Wow, then you had more time than most people.
8: Hey, listen, I'll take it with Paul W.
6: That is a blur, that St. Patrick's Day broadcast. It's a good blur, but it is a blur. You were looking good, if I recall. You're still looking good. You take very good care of yourself. I'm told I should ask you, Chris Swanson, about your working class playbook. Tell me about
8: it. Yes, sir. Well, you're an example, and so are your listeners. You know, the working class are the men and women that get up every day, active retirees, people that are grinding it out. And you know, they need leadership to represent that. And it covers all of us. So to your first question about the campaign, that's what's resonating. You know, I've driven over 80,000 miles across the state since the 6th of February 25 when I announced, over 1,300 events. I've met with people from kitchens to big events. And we are tapping into a silent majority that will speak loud in 82 days from today.
6: You know, you've made it very clear. We're with the candidate for governor on the Democrat side of the ledger, the Genesee County Sheriff, Chris Swanson. You've made it very clear from the beginning that you are, like most of us, tired of division in government, tired of only hearing about the way the two sides of the aisle don't get along. We're tired of it. You are too.
8: I am, and that's why I made a declaration at my announcement again that although the Secretary of State is my competitor, she's not an opponent. She's an option. I have a path, and she's got a path. I've got a direction, and she's got a direction, and mine is not, and nor think anybody is a leader by tearing somebody down by saying, this is how bad they are, therefore support me. I want people to see the work that I've done, the leadership that I've exampled in my entire 53 years, but 34 years in Genesee County, a professor at University of Michigan Flint, a business owner, but somebody who just gets it and loves people. When George Floyd was murdered, I should have been the last person to go into that crowd and say, let's walk. But they saw my heart, and they saw that division is not the answer to a long-term solution. It is actually unity. It's coming together. And we can't fix everything right out of the gate, but we can fix it as we walk. And that's what makes me different. But that's exactly why grinding this every single day is what I stay the course with, is I will seek to protect, serve, and unify. And I believe in my heart that people want the same.
6: Well, what makes you different, Chris Swanson, as well, is that you brought up, for example, the Secretary of State, Jocelyn Benson. You did say she's, quote, an option, not an opponent, as you just repeated in the Democrat primary. But you are trailing behind her in both polling and fundraising, and you say people should not yet count you out. Explain that and convince us.
8: Yeah, polls are like a magician's sleight of hand to take your eyes and your ears away from the reality of what's happening right in your face. Polls are propaganda. Polls are wrong over the history. If polls were right, then Hillary Clinton should have been president. Donald Trump should not have been. And we would have been looking at numbers versus what's happening on the street. So when you talk about 10 million people and you're talking about 7.8 million registered voters, that poll will be the 4th of August. So I don't get distracted. It depends on how they do it, where they do it, how they ask. As far as money, I've got all the money I need to get to August 4th. And when that day happens, another wave comes in. But in today's world, polls and money do not win elections, not at the local level, not at the state level, and certainly not at the presidential level. So I don't get distracted by that. I go right to where the people are. I'm sitting in front of the Capitol here at a Families Against Narcotics event. I'm talking to you and your listeners. They don't take polls. They don't go to meetings. They sit back and they watch people. That's the group that I have tapped into. And so I'm not discouraged. I see the momentum on the street. Nobody's working harder and traveling more than I am. And I am a good read of people being a police work for 34 years. The rooms that I go into, I know I'm tapping into something that they've been looking for. That's what I listen to.
6: Genesee County Sheriff Chris Swanson, finally, you've always said you have bipartisan appeal. Convince us of that.
8: Well, I can tell you, and this name may not be popular with some of your listeners, but when I did a commercial for Joe Biden in May of 2024, referenced what happened on January 6th versus what happened on May 30th. They put $50 million behind it. It was launched on a Wednesday. The debate was Thursday. He was out. 11 days before the DNC, I got a call from Kamala Harris's campaign in the White House, Julie Chavez Rodriguez. They asked me to speak on day four, 20 minutes before she takes the nomination. I wanted to do it in full uniform. So I did that in front of 23.5 million people, knowing I would lose family and friends for life just because of a political statement. I still, 90 days later, got a 30% crossover vote in Genesee County, a purple county. People look at what I do, which is what I've been trying to say. Don't listen to the noise. Watch the actions of the people. That 30% crossover, Paul, that represents Michigan. And the fifth largest county in the state, that says something. When we reach 3.5 million people a month on social media, we engage and give hope. That's the crossover appeal. I can pull the Republicans that are just frustrated what's going on. I can pull independents that are looking for something different but have no base. And with the entire Democratic base, I take three buckets, add them together, double-digit win.
6: Hey, Sheriff, you mentioned the social media. God bless you on that. But for the old-fashioned website, what would that be if people want to get more information or contribute to your cause?
8: Well, I appreciate that. It's very kind. It's Swanson for Michigan is the website. But just follow Swanson on social media, Swanson for Governor. You will be inspired, encouraged. You'll be educated. And I'm going to tell you, that's the way to communicate with people, just like you're doing right now. You're a modern-day way, unfiltered, unfettered, unscripted. That's what I love people to do. Don't listen to what I say. Watch what I do.
6: Genesee County Sheriff, Democrat gubernatorial candidate, Chris Swanson, full of enthusiasm. Always a pleasure, Chris.
8: My pleasure. Thank you for you and all that you do.
6: We continue in Focus with Paul W. Smith at WJR approaching 12:45. 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
22: 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A disabled vehicle blocks your left lane on US 23 northbound at Barker Road. You're slow from North Territorial. Expect delays on I-94 westbound between Shane Street and John R. And construction slowing you down on I-75 southbound between 11 Mile and I-696. You're backed up to 12 Mile. Now WJR Weather First from the Weather Channel. A mix of sun and clouds today with a high of 64. A few passing clouds tonight. A low of 43. Mostly cloudy Friday with a high of 68. Right now, partly sunny and 62 degrees. I'm Rich Luzensky, WJR Traffic and Weather First.
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6: It was a brutal night last night. You're worn out watching the Pistons, especially blowing a 9-point lead with 2 minutes and 40 seconds left in the fourth quarter, losing to the Cleveland Cavaliers 117 to 113 in overtime. Now, granted, it shouldn't have gone to overtime. There was a clear tripping foul. It was clear to anybody and everybody. You almost didn't even have to be watching the game and you would have seen it. But somehow the refs did not see it, and they robbed the Pistons of being able to inbound the ball and maybe score. So that's always going to be bothersome, but the truth of the matter is it's over, and all anyone will remember now is that our Pistons lost. I have to go back to Cleveland, 7 o'clock, and on Amazon Prime, the game, but we're going to talk about really the only good news that came out yesterday was that isn't going to happen anymore. A.B., the famous Anthony Bellino, co-host of Sports Wrap with Lomas Brown Jr. and A.B., weeknights at 6 on WJR. He's here right now. Try to give me a pep talk, A.B., because I'm a little down.
13: Well, Paul W., can I tell you a secret right now? I am just leaving the Detroit Lions facility headquarters in Allen Park, and I know the entire schedule. 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So, we've got that going for us. As for the Pistons, if you're Kate Cunningham, you've got to block out. I mean, you can't be turning the ball over. We can't be walking around all lackadaisical. I mean, at the end of the game, we got five guys staring at the basketball. I mean, if you want to buy a ticket and be a spectator, you can visit Ticketmaster.com. That's what you can do. I mean, B-ball Paul. Paul Reed's the only guy out there who looks like he wants to do something. Yeah, I'm driving me crazy. I'm ripping my hair out, Paul W.
6: And you're a young man. You still have lots of hair to rip out. So I guess
13: it's all gone.
6: There's no way to make this any prettier than it is, unfortunately. It's in their hands, but they got to want it, and I can't imagine that they don't.
13: Well, you know, the good news is that we are ahead of schedule, right? So it is a very young team, and I know people don't want to hear this, but it is the reality of the situation. Last year, they got to the playoffs. They got to experience what a playoff series was. This year, you win a playoff series, and now you're understanding that it doesn't just stop after one seven-game series. You have to win 16 games in order to hoist the trophy at the end of this thing. And so they're learning a lot about themselves. We're also learning a lot about this roster, right? And the fact that we do need a secondary creator outside of Cade Cunningham that can go out there and get a shot. You mentioned it right there off the top about the fact that you had a 9-point lead with 2 minutes and 40 seconds left to go. And then all of a sudden, you know, Cade Cunningham's getting double teamed and everybody's standing around with their hands in their pockets because no one can create their own shot. It is a massive problem. It is it's a massive flaw within this roster. They couldn't get it addressed at the trade deadline. It's something they're going to have to address this offseason moving into next year if this group wants to make the next step. Now, the good news is about 20 years ago, the Pistons were a one seed. The Cavs were a four seed. The Pistons had won game one and two and then lost games three, four, and five. But guess what happened? The Pistons won game six and seven. History tends to repeat itself. I don't know. Maybe I'll look into my crystal ball and we'll win game six and seven. I'm not really sure if that's going to happen, but it has happened before. They just have to take better care of the basketball.
6: I appreciate the positive spirit, and for you to remind us of that, that miracles do happen. It can happen. We hope and pray it does happen. But here's the good news from yesterday. Thank you, Tom Gores, the owner, Arn Tellem, the vice chairman, for making an announcement that is so, if it catches on with other teams, that'd be great, but I'm sure everyone appreciates that instead of like having to tune in tomorrow on Amazon Prime, we'll be able to watch all the Pistons games thanks to EW Scripps Company and TV20 in Detroit. And the deal Tom Gores and Arn Tellem put together to reward Pistons fans so they can watch these games. They'll know where they are, and they won't have to pay to watch them.
13: You know, it's Matt Ishbia, right? He's a Michigan State guy. He did the same thing as the owner of the Phoenix Suns. He wanted to take it over the air. When you think about over-the-air broadcasting, whether it's on television or on this wonderful platform that we are on, Paul W., the radio, it's really the only two left of what once was, what media used to be. And for Tom Gores to make his commitment to the fans and say, you know what, let's forget direct-to-consumer. We don't need to do that. What we need to do is get our product in as many homes as physically possible. And the best way to do that is to get us back on regular television where you can use an antenna. We'll get it out over the air. Let's get it back. And, you know, let's get a win for the fans. Let's finally, somebody, put the fans first instead of putting their checkbook first. It's a wonderful move. I couldn't be happier. Great Tom Gores. You talk about winning one over and building a little cachet. With
6: God bless you. Thank you, AB. We're out of time. Sports Wrap with Lomas Brown Jr., Anthony Bellino tonight at 6. That's some good news for us.
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18: I'm Ann Thomas. Congratulations to the 2026 Women Who Lead class. Dr. Susie Siegel, president and CEO of Walsh College, says what you study matters.
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26: Warning from China. I'm Lisa Brady, Fox News. Following the highlight of President Trump's visit,
27: China really spared no expense rolling out the red carpet for President Trump. He was also a very gracious guest here. However, at the state banquet, there were also warnings from Xi that were wrapped up in pleasantries.
26: Fox's Jackie Heinrich in Beijing, where a statement suggested possible conflict if the issue of Taiwan is not handled properly. Trade disputes and Iran were also discussed. The White House says President Xi made clear China is opposed to militarization of the Strait of Hormuz or any effort to charge a toll for its use. U.S. senators just giving unanimous approval to withholding their own pay during future government shutdowns. The resolution would not take effect until after the midterm elections. Similar bills have been proposed in the U.S. House. This follows recent record shutdowns with another budget fight possible later this year. The U.S. Border Patrol Chief Michael Banks is resigning, effective immediately, telling Fox News it's time to enjoy life and family and that he feels he got border security back on course. He has faced some controversy over enforcement policies and other allegations.
28: It comes following reports, including those in the Washington Examiner, that Banks had more than once traveled abroad and engaged the services of sex workers. Those allegations go back more than a decade. Banks had previously retired in 2023, but rejoined the agency last year.
26: Fox's Evan Brown, a man who spent years on death row for a 1997 killing, has just been granted bond by a judge in Oklahoma. This as Richard Glossop awaits retrial after the U.S. Supreme Court threw out his conviction last year. Glossop was nearly put to death several times and has drawn celebrity support, maintaining he's innocent in the death of his former boss, killed in what prosecutors say was a murder-for-hire scheme. 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
29: How did I lose weight? And I did.
0: Lean, right here. I did. I love this stuff. Listen, Brickhouse Nutrition been with me for a long time. So chatting with Miles, I'm up at like 2:35. True story, I never minded being 2:35, but you know what minded? My knees that were falling apart and my back. 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So 2:35 was a lot. I said, I got to lose some LBs, Miles. 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

0: 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Nice to have you here. Happy birthday if it's your special day. See, you thought you didn't have anyone to wish you a happy birthday. We will always wish you a happy birthday. 24 hours a day, we're here. You're never alone. 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Relentless Positive Radio, it's what we all hope to do. The team, Mike Parsons, executive producer Danielle Mason, Queen of the Switches, Rich Luzinski, keeping track of WJR traffic and weather first. While you're on your way to making each and every day count, because you know each day is a gift. The thing we don't know, QTR, quality time remaining. Don't know how much we have, so make the most of it. And I thank you for choosing to be an important part of the best and brightest audience in all of radio. I started to talk in the first hour. You know, I watch all the national news, but I still do it. I watch the, and in fact, in this order, NBC, ABC, CBS News. I tape them so I can watch them and watch them quickly. And I think all three of them are doing well. I picked the center one. I picked the guy at ABC. Back when I was doing the morning show and would be on the treadmill, I can't even believe I did this at 4 o'clock in the morning. I was on the treadmill and I would turn the television on in the basement. And there was, I can't even think of his name now, but the guy doing ABC national news, but he was doing the overnight edition, which is where you plant people. Maybe you put them there to get experience and to grow into their job. I called him and actually called him and got him on the phone and said, if you continue to do what you're doing, I promise you, you will be the anchor one day. And sure enough, he's the anchor. And he's number one by a long shot. Then the new NBC guy came in, and he's doing okay. And the new CBS guy came in, and he's not doing okay. But it's all... Well, let me explain that. So, Tony DeCoppel, I never heard of him, but apparently he was on the morning show that I never watched. And he's a likable guy. He was making mistakes in the beginning that I wish I could have called him or called his producer, Barry Weiss, I think. She sold her company for $100 million, then they put her in charge of CBS. I don't know if that's a wise move, but anyway, doing things he shouldn't do. You know, and right as soon as he finished, he'd laugh and he'd talk to somebody behind the camera and whatever, whatever. And he shouldn't do that. I felt he should lock in. He does lock in now. But so many things go wrong on his show that it's almost as if you feel that they're working against him. Probably not. What they're doing is cutting back. They cut back the number of people. They cut back the experienced people because they made more money. And they're getting what they pay for at CBS, which is sad. So last night, while the other two main guys are broadcasting from Beijing, he's broadcasting from Taiwan, which was an interesting creative choice because Taiwan is a very big deal. They didn't make as big a deal as they should have, but they did what they did. He couldn't hear. He's got his finger to his ear. People finish their reports, and then they're looking at him looking stupid because no one's telling him they're back and that he's on camera. It's really it was a comedy of errors, and that's very sad because he's going to lose his job. Although I hear they're going to move him over to 60 Minutes because they're going to blow that up. But be that as it may, just when I thought, and it's very late because I'm watching them after the Pistons game because I tape them, I'm exhausted. And I stay on there. I watch it to the bitter end, and I thought, God, this couldn't get any worse. Nothing else could happen. Well, it did. And here's what happened. Here's the audio from the broadcast of Tony DeCoppel at the end of the CBS News from Taiwan last night.
1: And finally tonight from Taiwan, as President Trump and China prepare to meet, you will hear a lot about American decline and the rise of a powerful new China. The Chinese certainly, is he okay? We're going to take a quick break. We have a medical emergency here. We're calling a doctor.
2: Call the doctor, please.
0: Have you seen or heard anything like that on national television?
2: No, it's like everyone froze. Like, no, like it took a sec. Because I know something, you know, there's a big mess up on our end, which never happens. Sometimes it takes a second for your brain to register. And that's sort of what it seemed like. Nobody was there to jump into action. They're all kind of looking around saying, all right, what do we do?
0: Probably also no one as a backup. Because
2: right.
0: As we later learned, it was the primary cameraman. There's only one camera they were using. And he was... Oh, CBS has gone out of the way to say he's okay. Well, these guys probably just flew in to Taiwan, and it's a very long flight, and they probably didn't fly them in business class. Some knucklehead numbers cruncher didn't care that as soon as they landed, they had to go to work. And people can't do that. They just humanly can't do it. So I'm glad the cameraman's okay. But so then... They go back to New York with I can't think of the guy's name. He's they stole him from ABC or NBC.
2: Oh yeah,
0: you know who I'm talking about.
2: Yeah.
0: Oh man. Anyway,
2: we knew his name earlier, but
0: yeah, no, that's the trouble. I always like you. I always know the name earlier. But so anyway, they go to him and he looks great. And it reminded me of when I used to have to sit in the studio when JP would go to Australia for the America's Cup. And they'd have me sit in the studio for the whole show in case they broke their connection and they needed something on the air. So that was smart thinking back in the day. Well, they had this guy, whatever his name is, sitting there in a suit looking good. And they came back when they cut away because they didn't know what to do. And he said, I'll be closing out for Tony DeCopel here with CBS News. And then it was over. It was like it ended. So sadly, what's happening at CBS News is not necessarily Tony's fault. It is a higher-up fault and problem of management. And it's sad because they're not going to overcome it until they start to understand that they really pay for, they get what they pay for, and they're not paying for anything right now, and it's sad. It is sad. And now they're talking about fixing 60 Minutes. Every time I've seen new guys come in to fix a long-term successful
2: right.
0: program in radio or television, it does not happen.
2: Right. Like, what needs to be fixed on 60 Minutes?
0: Yeah. It either watch it or you don't. Older people watch it still. Younger people don't. Anything new? While I've been here, I know that Vice President Vance has been talking in Bangor, Maine. I don't know. Is it just a campaign stop?
2: I don't know. He's going on this this fraud campaign. So he's going around to all these cities talking about fraud and rooting it out and cutting programs and all that.
0: Got some more positive news. As I mentioned earlier, thank God for the people like Ray Scott and Team Scott at Lear Corporation. They're celebrating 10 years as the presenting sponsor of the Detroit Grand Prix. And the whole team at the Detroit Grand Prix, Michael Montry, who's in charge, and then, of course, at the upper levels of Bud Denker and Roger Penske, God bless them for making Motown and the streets of Detroit, the Motor City, truly the Motor City, with the race coming up, the 36th Grand Prix event in the city, returning to the 1.7-mile, 9-turn streets of downtown Detroit circuit, May 29th through the 31st. They're elevating the rooftop fan experience for this year, and just everything about it will be better. 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Detroit.com. And it's going to be a lot of fun. It's a very big deal. It's been very good for Detroit. It brings people in from around the world, and that's a very good thing, don't you think? Yeah, it is. What else are we missing here? We already know some of the things we're going to talk about here with the murder conviction overturned. We're going to talk about yesterday's CIA whistleblower's testimony about COVID-19. No surprises for most people hearing this, but those are the same people that were thought to be wild, crazy, conspirator theorists. And they happen to be right, it seems, in everything that they are doing there. Frost warnings to the frying pan, 80-degree heat wave.
2: Coming up this weekend.
0: Frost to 80 degrees. It's Michigan. We get all the seasons in a couple of days. We'll talk more about President Trump with Xi Jinping. Senate defeats seventh attempt to limit President Trump's Iran war powers despite new GOP defection. These people who write these things are hoping. The U.S. Senate blocks latest bid to rein in Trump and the Iran war powers and the Alex Murdaugh double murder convictions overturned. We're going to talk more about that. It's 115 WJR. You should know this, I'll just tell you or remind you, probate is bad. 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
3: A disabled vehicle blocks your left lane on US 23 northbound at Barker Road. You're slow from North Territorial there. Construction slows you down on I-75 southbound between 11 Mile and I-696. You're backed up to 12 Mile and expect some delays on I-94 westbound between Shane Street and John R. Now WJR Weather First from the Weather Channel, sponsored by University of Michigan, dedicated to putting research into action, from bringing Braille into the digital world to warming newborns without electricity and working to build a stronger Great Lakes economy. 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A mix of sun and clouds today with a high of 64, a few passing clouds tonight, a low of 43, mostly cloudy Friday with a high of 68. Right now, partly sunny, 63 degrees. I'm Rich Luzenski, WJR Traffic and Weather First.
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11: Evan Brown, Fox News correspondent, WJR contributor extraordinaire. Yesterday, we talked a little bit about this, but yesterday, CIA whistleblower's testimony about COVID-19. Evan, I never expected that it'd be the CIA that would complain about the hearings more than anybody else.
12: Well, the complaint from the CIA was that this was political theater, that really no news was divulged here. And I kind of have to agree with them. This was really, we'll call it an opportunity for the supposed whistleblower from the CIA's ranks to speak publicly, have his name and face be shown, really for the first time. We now know this person to be James Erdman III, who was a CIA officer and military member before that. And he alleges that the former head of the National Institute for Allergy and Infectious Diseases, the retired Dr. Anthony Fauci, influenced and coerced the CIA and other agencies within the intelligence community to not consider the idea of a lab leak as being the origin of the COVID-19 pandemic, that they should be focused on naturally occurring viruses. And that turned out to be not the case, as we now know, or at least that is now believed. And in the course of this, the CIA and the other agencies within the intelligence community ignored their own best practices and their own standard procedures and policies to come out and say that there's no certainty for anything or so on and so forth, when in fact they would change their tune later on. I'm not so sure that this is really new ground for a lot of people other than this gentleman's name, James Erdman III. The hearing, of course, was convened and chaired by none other than Kentucky Senator Rand Paul, who has a longstanding axe grinding with both the retired Dr. Fauci and the CIA.
11: Well, I thought it was pretty illuminating that it pretty much everybody always thought that Dr. Anthony Fauci was, for some reason or another, protecting the Wuhan lab, and it's probably because he knows he funded it and they were doing stuff they weren't supposed to do. But I don't know. I thought that it was rather illuminating. I didn't think it was a waste of time. It did kind of put some fat on the idea that people used to say were just from conspiracy theorists. But I do believe Dr. Fauci did a lot of things that were not correct.
12: Well, there perhaps might be more investigations to that now, as someone has come forward and put their name publicly out on this. Part of the complaint from the CIA was that Erdman is purporting to be a whistleblower when, in fact, he's not. There are policies and procedures to go through when whistleblowing. They are legally protected. And he, according to the CIA, never really availed himself of that. He just started talking to Senator Paul and others, and making allegations outside the scope of the proper channels of whistleblowing. And I think that that's part of the CIA's problem with this. That being said, because even though someone wants to come forward and allege misconduct via the whistleblower statute and the protections that are afforded to them, the CIA is still engaged in secrets and still needs to protect sources and methods, else they kind of run everything else out the door there and lose some real capabilities. So it's a very delicate process. Certain things have to be dealt with behind closed doors due to classification matters. And I think the CIA took some real umbrage at the way this was handled. And there's been a lot of allegations that Senator Paul was simply doing this out of his own personal vendettas. It is a bit hard right now for the federal government to go after, let's say, Dr. Fauci, if that is in fact something that's going to happen, because Dr. Fauci was the recipient of a presidential pardon preemptively.

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2: Good points, Evan Brown, Fox News correspondent, WJR contributor. Still the question why the Democrats didn't step forward. One of them, and they could have lambasted the Republicans. They had their opportunity, and they didn't do it, which I find fascinating. We continue in focus at 129 on WJR. Spring has finally arrived here in Michigan. Unfortunately, so has the threat of nasty spring storms. 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
8: I'm Ann Thomas. Congratulations to the 2026 Women Who Lead class. Andrea Nicolella, Nino Salvaggio co-owner, says she loves what she does.
9: For me, this is not a job. It's a passion. I'm passionate about it. I'm hoping my children will continue to be passionate about it and move forward.
8: Special thanks to University of Michigan Health, Von Voigtlander Women's Hospital, for supporting Women Who Lead. I'm Ann Thomas. Congratulations to the 2026 Women Who Lead class. Andrea Nicolella, Nino Salvaggio co-owner, says she loves what she does.
9: For me, this is not a job. It's a passion. I'm passionate about it. I hope my children will continue to be passionate about it.

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1: 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Congratulations to the 2026 Women Who Lead class. Christine Keenel, Haven of Oakland County President and CEO, says the goal is to help domestic abuse victims build a new life.
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11: This is, I know, annoying and irritating for people to hear the South Carolina Supreme Court yesterday overturning Alex Murdaugh's murder convictions and ordering a new trial in the killing of his wife and son in June of 2021. Now, look, he's going to be in jail for a long time no matter what happens next for the crimes, the financial crimes that he committed and has been found guilty for, unless they find another loophole. But the Supreme Court saying the trial was marred by the improper influence of the county clerk, Becky Hill. And when you hear of all the things she did improperly influence, and even a slug like Murdaugh has the right to a fair trial. Todd Flood knows that. He's the managing partner of Flood Law, PLLC, and host of Behind the Bench with Todd Flood right here on WJR. And he's here to weigh in on what's going on this case that certainly captured a lot of attention while it was happening, and I fear it will again. Todd?
12: Paul W., thanks for having me on. Yeah, it is tragic. It's unfortunate. It's a huge bend on the resources. I think the first trial cost over seven figures. This one will do the same. But it's the right thing, and the Supreme Court did the right thing. And no judge did anything improper. No defense attorney, no prosecutor did anything improper. This was a court official, a clerk for the court, who tainted the jury by basically getting into the minds of the jurors, telling them to watch Murdaugh testify. In essence, he's not believable. You pay attention, see how he reacts. And trying to influence them. And then here's the thing, you know, I read the Supreme Court opinion, and Marvin, I did not know this. She testified at the hearing for the trying to set aside the jury verdict. She was ultimately found guilty of perjury. She confessed to perjury and entered a plea for perjury during that trial. She did this, grossly so, for a book deal. So, yes, it's the right thing to do. Sadly, so it's a drain on our system to have to go through it again.
11: She placed, as the court said, she placed her fingers on the scales of justice, denying Murdoch his right to a fair trial by an impartial jury. What happens to County Clerk Becky Hill? I mean, she's guilty, or they wouldn't be doing this. So now what happens to her? Anything?
12: So she's sentenced on her perjury charge for what happened. Yeah, obviously, she's. I don't know her, you know, where she stands today and where she's at today, but candidly, you know, she belongs with this stiff penalty for doing this. I mean, if this was in front of Judge Kenney and came in front of a, you know, it's like pulling the false alarm at a school, you know, type deal, and having to use all those resources to go to the school when it's fake. She, and Judge Kenney would throw the person in jail for doing that, for wasting all the taxpayer dollars. Think about how much money this lady cost us to do this. It's tragedy.
11: Well, of course, going back to the trial, which some people followed religiously, prosecutors accused Murdoch of carrying out the killings to earn pity and distract from financial crimes that threatened to derail his public reputation. He still got convicted for those financial crimes, and I don't know how many. Got plenty of years there, no matter what happens in this trial.
12: That's correct. He's got 40 years, so he's got decades left in prison, without question. This trial is going to, you know...
11: Well, wait a minute. If he's got 40 years more,
12: I
11: don't know how old he is. It's unlikely that the man is going to live to come out of prison. I guess you still have to do this and spend all of this money, waste all of this money?
12: Yes. And I learned a hard lesson that way as a prosecutor one time from a very dear friend of mine. It was the Bundy case where police officers were killed over on the east side, and these gang, you know, terrible, terrible guys. Anyway, tried the case on the murder. We won. He had a simple CCW case, a 5-year felony case prior to that was sitting on the back burner. The question was, hey, do we try that 5-year case? He's sitting in prison for life. And a very scholarly, good trial lawyer said, Flood, what happens if he wins on appeal? How do we hold him? Go try that case. I said, yep, that makes sense to me. So, yes, they're going to try the murder case, because who knows what might happen in any of the cases for the theft or crimes, or, you know, when stealing the client's money and the law firm's money, you know, that something could happen there. So, yes, you have to. It's justice. Jurisprudence, you got to try him on the murder case.
11: And all right.
12: They're going to.
11: And the awkward question then, Todd Flood, is if this guy were just a schmo off the street and didn't have a lot of money, would this be even happening?
12: Yes. Yes, it would. It would happen. They're actually the defense attorneys right now. I saw an interview with them, are doing the second trial pro bono. So, this case will go to trial, and it would happen with any Joe Schmo.
11: Okay. All right. Thanks for using the radio lingo. I appreciate that.
12: I try to make it simple for Joe Sixpack out there sometimes. But yeah,
11: for me too. I mean? Yeah. All right, yeah, Todd. Yeah. Thank you much. We appreciate your work always and your help.
12: I appreciate you, Paul W. Always a pleasure, my friend.
11: Todd Flood, managing partner of Flood Law, PLLC, and of course, great host of Behind the Bench with Todd Flood, right here on WJR. It's 142. 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
1: I'm Ann Thomas. Congratulations to the 2026 Women Who Lead class. Christine Keenel, Haven of Oakland County president and CEO, says domestic violence is a big problem in many communities.
3: There's 100,000 calls for service in one city. Two-thirds of that is domestic violence related, if you can believe that or not.
1: Special thanks to University of Michigan Health, Von Voigtlander Women's Hospital, for supporting Women Who Lead.
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1: I'm Ann Thomas. Congratulations to the 2026 Women Who Lead class. Christine Keenel, Haven of Oakland County president and CEO, says the goal is to help domestic abuse victims build a new life.
3: We work with the prosecutor's office. We also work with other nonprofits that help provide wraparound services so people can really go from being a victim to a survivor.
1: Special thanks to University of Michigan Health, Von Voigtlander Women's Hospital, for supporting Women Who Lead.
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15: 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We've got an accident blocking your left shoulder on I-94 westbound at the Southfield Freeway. Repairs continue along I-94 westbound between Rotunda Drive and Wayne Road. And construction slows you down on I-75 southbound between 11 Mile and I-696. Now WJR Weather First from the Weather Channel. A mix of sun and clouds today with a high of 64. A few passing clouds for tonight will drop down to 43. Mostly cloudy Friday with a high of 68. Right now, partly sunny and 62 degrees. I'm Rich Luzensky, WJR Traffic and Weather First.
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0: Okay, this made me think. I've got to call my dentist, Dr. Allison Elston, and make an appointment. Here's what made me think of it. Not because she's, well, let me just say, scientists say that scratches found on a 59,000-year-old tooth may be the earliest signs of a cavity filling in human history.
1: Wow.
0: How do you look at a tooth and know it's 59,000 years old? I don't get that.
1: You ask for its birth certificate?
0: Maybe.
1: Yeah.
0: But there's no connection as to why I'm thinking I got to call Dr. Allison Elston tied into that, except it just made me think of the dentist, and I'm always way behind on all those things. Is the summit over? I had my monitors on the whole time. I see. Well, right now, as soon as I said it, there's the president shaking hands with Xi. But I don't hear anything else.
1: Yeah. Well, and the thing is, yeah, we heard the summit was Wednesday and Thursday, but they're 12 hours before. So it'd be 1:51 a.m. in Beijing. So I don't know if they're doing anything on Friday, but we'll have a recap with someone tomorrow on it. I think it probably is, unless they're partying late until the night.
0: Yeah. And I wonder if the president doesn't drink, so he's not trying the Mutai,
1: right.
0: Which
1: right.
0: is which I drank far too much of while I was in China. Yeah. It's like jet fuel.
1: Yeah.
0: There's no other way to put it. It's like jet fuel.
1: Bang for your buck. I mean, I think, didn't he arrive about noon our time yesterday? So that would have been midnight their time.
0: I don't know. I really don't know. I know it's an important visit, and depending on if you're a Democrat or Republican, a lover or a hater, you're going to have your own feelings about how this happened and whether it was necessary and whether we believe it and blah, blah, blah, blah,
1: right.
0: blah. So meanwhile, the Supreme Court is beginning to hand down opinions in key cases for the 2025-2026 term that they say will have far-reaching implications for millions of us. Most of the biggest decisions are typically released in May, which we're in the middle of, and June, before the justices break for the summer.
1: Yeah, I was going to say, I think they're like on a school schedule. I think June is when they try to get everything done and wrapped up.
0: They have the best job. I mean, they really do.
1: Yeah.
0: People are trying to change it, but they're elected for life, or assigned for life.
1: Yeah, appointed.
0: Appointed yes. for life. And people are trying to change that because, you know, they say they're getting too old. And they should say and do say, I guess, the same thing in Congress. Should there be an age limit? And if so, what should it be? I mean, look at an 80-year-old Trump who's got hyper energy. And I don't know how old Biden is now, but he was failing for a few years.
1: Right.
0: I don't think he was as old. I don't know. Maybe he's exactly the same age.
1: They're close in age, but... Yeah. Yeah, I mean, term limits in the Supreme Court, I think, is what people are exploring right now.
0: Right. And they also want bigger numbers, but that's for their own use. I think, don't mess with the numbers. It's worked for years, and let's just see how we do. Meanwhile, Vice President J.D. Vance, who I feel sorry for because it just seems that his stock keeps falling to be the next president of the United States. It just, we'll see. I mean, I don't know. We'll see how. It all depends on how his boss does. But that's a longer story. But Vice President J.D. Vance said yesterday the U.S. is, quote, making progress in negotiations with Iran and remains focused on ensuring Tehran can never obtain a nuclear weapon. I don't know how you do that.
1: Right. I mean, that's kind of been the mission for the last 8 weeks and then, you know, years before that.
0: The U.S. Energy Secretary told lawmakers yesterday at the same time that Iran is frighteningly close to constructing nuclear weapons, insisting the country is just weeks away from enriching 1 ton of its uranium to weapons grade levels.
1: But I thought we decimated their nuclear capabilities.
0: Well, we also thought that the war was over.
1: Right.
0: We thought that we got rid of all of their ability to shoot our multi-million, billion-dollar planes out of the sky, which we found twice now. Was not the case.
1: Right.
0: There's been, frankly, no matter where you stand, you have to agree, there's been far too much talking.
1: Right. The only time
0: this whole thing.
1: Yeah. It seems like the only time they're trying not to scare us is when they're bragging about something that may or may not be true.
0: Well, I don't know. Believe me, I don't know. Mm-hmm. I just don't.
1: But yeah, talking about J.D. Vance and his presidential stock, we didn't get to this the other day, but there was a recent poll that USA Today released that had, and obviously it's way too early for 2028, but on the Republican side, Rubio is kind of the early favorite for the next nomination, and then it's J.D. Vance a few points behind him.
0: Yeah, I wasn't going to say it, but yeah, I think where the vice president's stock has been slipping, Marco Rubio's has been rising.
1: Yeah, he's got a very calm, stately demeanor, and J.D. Vance is, you know, you're kind of like, okay, is this guy telling me the truth? Where there's something trustworthy about Marco Rubio.
0: Well,
1: at least in my opinion.
0: As you have said, time will tell. JR Afternoon with Ryan Ermani, handled duties-wise with Marie Osborne.
2: Hi, hi, hi.
0: How are you, Marie?
2: I'm great. How are you?
0: I am excellent, thank you, and I know you've got a great show. You come off the bench for all of us and do a great job. What are you planning on for today? What's really capturing your attention?
2: You know what? I've got an interview scheduled with the author, Adam Hennig, and he's talking about in Baseball's Outcast, the story of Ron LaFleur. Did you know that he's such a Tiger great? Did you know he played his first game in baseball in the state prison of Southeast Michigan?
0: No.
2: That was where he played his first game of baseball, organized baseball. So anyway, I read about this a couple of weeks ago, and I thought, you know, if I sit in for anybody, I'm going to want to talk to the author about that book. So that's interesting. We're going to be talking about Flower Day, which is this weekend at Eastern Market. If, you know, flowers are just awesome this time of year.
0: And nobody beats Eastern Market for Flower Day.
2: Nobody.
0: It's the best.
2: Nobody. But you know what, man, you better have your knee pads and your helmet on, because I'm telling you, I yell to John, I'm going in, and you know, and then I go in and I come back. Yeah, it's
0: and
2: a crazy
0: I know
2: day.
0: You always come back with lots of flowers. Stand by for JR Afternoon. Ryan Ermani off, Marie Osborne is on. Talk to you tomorrow. Regards, Paul W. Smith.
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8: The status of Iran. I'm Lisa Brady, Fox News. After reports, the regime still has most of its missiles and launchers available for use. The CENTCOM commander tells lawmakers there are inaccurate open source numbers.
9: I think what also is not taken into consideration is more than just the numbers. It's the command and control. It's been shattered.
8: Admiral Brad Cooper at a Senate hearing as a tug of war continues over the Strait of Hormuz. President Trump telling Fox's Sean Hannity, China's president offered to help.
10: He did offer. He said, if I can be of any help at all, I would like to be of help.
11: Because, he did say that.
10: Yeah, he did say that. And look, anybody that buys that much oil has obviously got some kind of a relationship with him.
8: That interview airs 9 Eastern tonight as the president prepares to wrap up his meetings in Beijing, where Taiwan and trade have also come up. Key U.S. business leaders are also there attending the state banquet earlier today, U.S. time. An appeal to Congress from the mother of Stephanie Minter, the Virginia woman stabbed to death at a bus stop in February. The suspect is in the U.S. illegally and had multiple prior arrests.
12: Please do not let her story be ignored. Do not let another family stand where I am standing. Make changes. Take responsibility. Protect your community.
8: The Fairfax County Commonwealth Attorney Steve Descano offering condolences to her during the House hearing, but pushing back when Judiciary Committee Chair Jim Jordan pointed out his website pledge to consider immigration consequences in criminal cases was recently changed.
13: My policies do not say that we do not prosecute
14: people. Well, if you're proud of your policies, why'd you change your website?
13: Because that's not my policy. As I told you, sir, what that is a campaign statement that I made before
14: Descano,
13: I was
14: Commonwealth
13: Attorney.
14: It had been up for 6 years. A week after we send you a letter saying we want you to come testify, shazam, you change it.
8: The Justice Department is investigating Descano's office. 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
15: 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We've got some construction slowing you down on I-94 eastbound between I-275 and Greenfield Road. Watch out for a wreck blocking your left shoulder on I-94 westbound at the Southfield Freeway. And repairs continue along I-94 westbound between Rotunda Drive and Wayne Road. Now WJR Weather First from the Weather Channel. A mix of sun and clouds today with a high of 64. A few passing clouds tonight, a low of 43. Mostly cloudy Friday with a high of 68. Right now, partly sunny, 63 degrees. I'm Rich Luzenski, WJR Traffic and Weather First.
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17: 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Congratulations to the 2026 Women Who Lead class. 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
7: 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Say hello to another great voice. This is JR Afternoon with Ryan Ermani on 760 WJR with Marie Osborne sitting in.
2: And welcome in, everybody. Glad to have you on board on this Thursday afternoon, and I'd sure like to say it's finally beautiful outside. We had a rough few days here, so it's beautiful outside. Get out and enjoy it if you can. And we're headed for some 80-degree temperatures coming up this weekend, which will be just in time for a lot of planting. I'm a big planter in my yard, so I love, love, love planting stuff. And a little bit later in the show, we're going to be talking about Flower Day at Eastern Market. That is such a tradition for so many folks, and hopefully it is for you. And we're going to talk about that a little bit later on coming up right here on JR Afternoon. Ryan Armani has a few days off. Hopefully we'll keep the seat warm for him just the way he likes it. You can join us, of course. You can stream the show on YouTube at 760 WJR. You can give us a call at 800-859-0957. We'd love to hear from you. If we get calls throughout the show, we'll try to take those from you as well. Everyone says this every day. Why? Because we're a news talk station. We do news. We do talk every day. And so much happening today, especially on the international stage with the trip abroad to China with President Trump. It is in the middle of the night there, obviously, right now. So all the festivities of today, including a very, very showy state dinner, is over. So we're going to talk a little bit about that coming right out of the gate here on the show today. And we've got a lot of other interesting stuff I hope to talk about. Welcome on board, of course, Beth Ann Long. She's our producer every day, day in and day out. Long, tiring day, though, for our Beth Ann. Beth Ann, I hope you can stay awake. Get another cup of coffee. You went to the Pistons game last night.
11: I did. I might need that extra cup of coffee to get me to 4 p.m. today.
2: Oh, my gosh. So how late were you there?
11: I left down from the press box around halftime, but then I had friends that were there as well. So it wasn't all business. It wasn't completely all business. So I went and saw some friends and then met up with some other media people as well and sat with them. So I think it wasn't around until like 11:30 that I left.
2: Aren't we fancy meeting up with the media people?
11: Yeah.
2: Aren't we enough for you here day in and day out at WJR?
11: In the sports industry, you meet a lot of other ones that you just love to hang out with.
2: It's an interesting group of people, right?
11: It is.
2: Yeah, I just always find, if I can brag on our profession a little bit, that, you know, we're a very stimulating group of people, like lots of opinions, lots of information. Smart people are in this business, and it's just fun to hang out, to kind of almost sometimes be a fly on the wall because there's always some great stuff going on. Something I wanted to ask you, though, was because you were telling me, you know, I'm really tired and it's been a long day, and I totally get that. I just wonder if you would have felt the same way if the Pistons had won last night.
11: I feel like I probably still would be tired, but I would have the feeling of disappointment, not so much going on today.
2: Man, what a bummer. Now, I'm going to tell everyone, I did not see the game last night. I've been watching all the games. Everyone knows me, of course, for my sports acumen around here. Oh, I think that was a little bit too much of a loud laugh over there, Danielle Mason.
11: Sorry.
2: I think that was a little bit too loud. Yeah. Okay. Well, I'm a fair weather fan, as always, except for hockey. Hockey, I usually follow throughout the season. Or else if the teams are playing really well. But I've been watching all the games, the Pistons games, but I was telling Beth Ann last night, I couldn't see the game last night. There was none of my streaming services had it on because, you know, they were bouncing all over the place. And of course, none of the major stations here in Detroit had it on. I was really, really bummed about that. So I didn't see the game last night. So we're going to count on you, Beth, and to fill us in with what the heck went wrong last night. It all fell apart again.
11: It did all fall apart, especially going into the second half. The Pistons have just shown they're not really much of a second half team. And I think that's playing against them in this series for sure. And no one's there to stand by Cade, and that's been a huge problem. They can't because Big the Cavs hole. Double team down on Cade because they know that that's the strongest point. So that's something that needs to be fixed going into game six, and being down in Cleveland, that's just even worse.
2: Shark-infested waters.
11: Yes, it's a... They don't do great on the road, and the Cavs have not lost at home yet. So that's going to be a huge test for this team.
2: Let's hear what Cade had to say about that very thing, winning a game on the road.
19: Tough loss. Obviously, we wanted to protect our home court. We failed to do that. You know, being up 3-2 is an advantage for them. It's first of four wins, though. We know that. We've had our back against the wall before. And at the end of the day, I mean, if we can't win a game on the road, how far are we really going to get in the playoffs? How far are we going to get in this league? So, got to go win a game on the road. That's what we're going to go do.
2: It's like the whole psychology of the team has changed from the regular season now into the playoffs. It's like just a totally different mentality. Here's what Coach J.B. Bickerstaff had to say about that second half, how they're playing in the second half, with which Beth Ann just mentioned.
20: We understood what we had to do. That first half, you know, we weren't satisfied with the way that we defended. We knew we were capable of more. And, you know, that was the tone at halftime, was, you know, we just got to go out. We got to play Pistons basketball, right? In the first half, we kind of messed around with the game a little bit on the defensive end. You know, they've got good offensive players. So if you do that, they're capable of keeping up with you staying in the game. But I thought we did a great job setting the tone, you know, coming out in that third quarter.
2: Yeah, I mean, we can, you know, you can talk about this all you want. Beth Ann, you had a couple of good observations there that they just need to figure out how this team plays, especially how they guard Cade Cunningham and how they're going to handle that in this next game. I mean, it's going to be a tough win for them. All road games are tough, but this one, obviously, the toughest of all.
11: Yeah, this one's going to be really tough, especially it's a make it and break it for them at this point to even continue in the playoffs. And they just need more on the offense to really help hold up Cade. Especially, no one's really showing up right now. Like, he led with 39 points, but no one was even surpassed 20 points beyond him. Jenkins had second highest at 19. So someone else needs to step up and kind of help him carry this team.
2: I heard a funny observation about him. This was a couple of games ago. Somebody talking about how big he is and what a force he is on the court. He's just overwhelming on the court, right?
11: He is very overwhelming.
2: Yeah, and his physical presence, and I do love his stone face.
11: You know, he doesn't have much emotion to him.
2: I mean, talk about poker face, right? Well, so they're gonna play again in Cleveland. They play Friday night, right?
11: Yes.
2: On Friday night. What time are we looking at an 8 o'clock game again?
11: I believe it's supposed to be 8 o'clock, but I can double check that.
2: All right, now am I gonna be able to watch that game? Do you know where it's going to be?
11: I don't know where it's going to be. I haven't really been checking on it. I can get
2: you need
11: that
2: to
11: for
2: find
11: you.
2: Out for me, or else I'm coming to your house. I mean, are you not going to the game?
11: I'm not driving to Cleveland.
2: No, you're not driving to Cleveland. No, but okay, then I'm coming to your house.
11: Okay.
2: All right, but I do want to tell everyone, for the first time in 20 years, Pistons fans are going to be able to watch the team on TV for free next season. They reached a deal with Scripps Sports to air the games on TV20, eliminating the need for access on these streaming services. Thank you. That'll be great, because Fairweather fans like myself really want to watch the games. It was funny. I was at a very fancy dinner last Thursday night, a gala celebration for a local nonprofit, and everybody at the table, what were they talking about? They were talking about the Pistons, but everybody was lamenting about how they can't really enjoy the Pistons. They don't know where am I going to watch the game? Where am I going to watch the game? I don't know where it is.
11: Friday will be Prime Video at 7.
2: Oh, I can watch that. Okay, sounds good. All right, we continue here on JR Afternoon. I'm Marie Osborne in for Ryan Armani. When we come back, we're going to take a bird's eye view of the president's visit to China. Historic moment for both countries. We'll be right back.
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15: 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We've got some moving roadwork blocking your left lane on I-75 southbound between Clark Street and Telegraph, and more construction on I-94 eastbound between I-275 and Greenfield Road. Now, WJR Weather First from the Weather Channel. Here's your forecast.
28: So far, so good as we plow on through our Thursday. Got a north breeze bringing in the dry air, the cool air, 65, and mainly blue sky. Tonight, 45, so still a little on the chilly side for Friday morning. Suburbs will be even cooler. Friday, some partial sun. Still have that light breeze around 70. The weekend will start much warmer with sunshine, 85. Sunday, a few showers around 78. I'm meteorologist Ray Stajic from the Weather Channel, 760 WJR, where Michigan comes to talk.
29: Friday on JR Morning, this weekend is Flower Day at Eastern Market. We'll get you ready for that. We'll also talk about Good Neighbor Day happening this weekend. And, of course, we'll preview Pistons Game 6 in Cleveland, along with the news, traffic, and weather, all of it that you need right here on WJR, WJR.com, and the always free WJR app.
2: China's President Xi Jinping warning President Trump that mishandling Taiwan could lead to U.S.-China conflicts, even as both leaders publicly emphasized friendship and cooperation during the president's Beijing visit. The summit featured warm pageantry, but little concrete progress, according to some observers, with tensions over Taiwan, Iran, and trade still unresolved. Peter Trumbore is the chair of political science at Oakland University, international relations expert, and he joins us once again here on WJR. Welcome, Peter.
30: Thanks very much.
2: Okay, I want to get a professional's view here. We consider you the professional. Watching what you saw here over the last 24, 48 hours that unfolded between these two countries, what's your takeaway?
30: Well, I mean, it's a good sign that the sort of the meet and greet was very cordial, and they said nice things about each other in the, you know, before the state dinner and all that. But, you know, the two sides have very different priorities, right? As you mentioned in your preview here, China is primarily interested in the question of Taiwan, and American military support for Taiwan, American military sales to Taiwan. And they would very much like to see the United States move closer to China's preferred position, which is that China has the legitimate right to rule over Taiwan. The United States, you know, the President Trump is much more focused on trying to get a preferable trade deal and to get Chinese help in dealing with Iran to reopen the Strait of Hormuz. So all of those things are on the table, but the two sides have very different priorities.
2: I was going to mention to you that very same thing. It seemed like they had different agendas. I mean, vastly different agendas. President Trump wanting to lead with technology. And in fact, he touted that this historic visit to China had much to do about technology and opening up greater trade opportunities for the United States. And we saw all those tech CEOs coming off Air Force One with him being there. And yet, the big headline today is, Taiwan and what the Chinese want to do with Taiwan.
30: Yeah, exactly. I mean, but Taiwan is the key issue between the U.S. and China. It's the key point of contention. You know, the economic relationship is one that is mutually beneficial. But the question of the status of Taiwan has long been a sore spot for the Chinese government. And the fact that the United States has been this historic sort of guarantor of Taiwan's autonomy does not sit well with the Chinese government. Mm-hmm. And so this is the key piece, right? And whenever there's been discussion about, you know, what is the potential flashpoint that could lead to armed conflict between China and the United States, it's always been over the status of Taiwan and whether or not China will attempt to take Taiwan by force. So, you know, what the Chinese government would like, what Xi Jinping would like, is for the United States to say something like, we recognize that Taiwan will not be independent, and we recognize that China has a claim to sovereignty over Taiwan. We acknowledge those things, but we don't use the word recognize because we don't want to give legitimacy to that claim. But I think that's what China would prefer to see from us.
2: What if they go home? What if the president goes home and nothing is really reached on the issue of Taiwan? Will the whole trip be a failure?
30: It's hard to say what we actually expected to get out of this. So one of the things that's different about this trip than the one that was made back in 2017, the first time that Trump went to China, is we didn't do the very extensive sort of preliminary negotiations at a high level that would have laid the groundwork for coming up with some sort of significant economic package or anything else. There was very little preparation. And in fact, just in the recent weeks, we've levied increased sanctions on some Chinese companies in part for purchasing Iranian oil, sharing intelligence that has helped Iran target American military facilities in the Middle East and things like that. So, you know, in the background, there is sort of this continuing friction. And in the lead up to this visit, we didn't really lay the groundwork to have the kind of sort of big splash economic deal that would allow the president to come home and say, we've really accomplished something. So I don't know what they thought they were going to accomplish with this, in all honesty.
2: Let's talk a little bit about intellectual property concerns. I was lucky enough to travel to China about a dozen years ago with a delegation from Wayne County. There were business people in there. There were elected officials in that group. There were a lot of different types of people in that group. But one of the things that we were talked to about and warned about was intellectual property and, you know, the concerns, you know, about disclosing anything while we were there. And this is still a major, major concern. And here we have these tech companies accompanying the president here. Are we going to see any movement? Because when I was there, I got the impression, and it was, I think, a correct impression and assumption, that the Chinese just don't see at all intellectual property the way we see it, and maybe even the way the rest of the world sees it. So are we going to see anything in this area?
30: Oh, I would doubt it highly. I mean, you're absolutely right. The Chinese do not recognize intellectual property the way that we do. And this is a huge concern for the United States. You know, the United States has been working really, really hard to try to prevent China, for example, from getting access to the kinds of high-powered, you know, microprocessors, microchips that would allow China to go further with its artificial intelligence developments, you know. And the key reason for that is that their concern is that if we sell or make available, say, for example, NVIDIA chips to China, that China will just simply turn around and copy them. And that's a valid concern, right? This is in part with government support and subsidies, how China has been able to sort of invent itself or reinvent itself as this manufacturing and high-tech titan over the last two or three decades. You know, it's been through the piracy of intellectual property. So that is an absolutely a valid concern, and I would be astonished if the Chinese were willing to make any concessions in that regard. Now, they've also made really big advances in their own chip industry, right? So this DeepSeek AI engine that the Chinese have created is apparently now being fueled by chips being built by a company called Huawei, which is, in theory, is going to allow them to continue to sort of independently develop their artificial intelligence capability. So this may be a losing battle anyway, right? If one of our objectives is to try to find a way to put the brakes on Chinese artificial intelligence development, we may have already lost that battle.
2: Give us, as we close out our time here with you, Professor Peter Trombor, Chair of Political Science at Oakley University, give us what this may mean in the grand scheme of things, politically for President Trump, but also for some of these key things that he wanted to accomplish, tech, security, you know, security challenges in the region and so forth. What do you think the takeaway is going to be for this?
30: Well, I'll tell you, the president seems desperate for anything that he can point to as a success and as a victory. And, you know, with the state of the U.S. economy, with inflation at the highest it's been in 3 years, you know, with no end in sight in Iran and no end in sight to the economic pain that's coming along with that conflict, I think the president is going to look for anything positive that he can walk away with and claim sort of a big win. I don't know what that's going to look like. You know, it could be that the Chinese follow through with a promise they made earlier to purchase more American agricultural products, especially beef and soybeans. It could be a deal for China to purchase jets from Boeing again. And if that's all we got, I imagine we'll hear the president crowing about what a great development that is. But, you know, absent having done the kind of work ahead of this that you would have expected, I'm not sure what we will get going away. So I think we're just going to have to wait and see what develops tomorrow and see what that joint press conference that always happens at the end of these meetings looks like.
2: And, you know, you said something that there wasn't the preparation ahead of time in your view for this visit. I also think there wasn't a lot of time spent on communicating to the American public. This is exactly what we're after when we go on this trip, laying it out step by step. These are the three things, if you will, that we want to accomplish. I think there's a lot of questions surrounding that as well. So they didn't communicate that as well either. Peter Trombor, Chair of Political Science at Oakley University and International Relations Expert. Always a pleasure to have you on board to talk with us.
30: Thanks for having me.
2: All right. And we'll continue here on WJR. When we come back, this ruling by the Supreme Court that overturned a double murder conviction, very high profile case. We'll talk about it when we come back.

0: I'm Ann Thomas. Congratulations to the 2026 Women Who Lead class. 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
0: Special thanks to University of Michigan Health von Voigtlander Women's Hospital for supporting Women Who Lead.
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0: I'm Ann Thomas. Congratulations to the 2026 Women Who Lead class. Christine Keenel, Haven of Oakland County president and CEO, says domestic violence is a big problem in many communities.
3: There's 100,000 calls for service in one city. Two-thirds of that is domestic violence related, if you can believe that or not.
0: Special thanks to University of Michigan Health von Voigtlander Women's Hospital for supporting Women Who Lead.
4: Fox News, I'm John Saucier. President Trump meeting with Chinese President Xi Jinping in Beijing today. The president called the relationship between the two countries one of the most consequential in history.
5: We had extremely positive and productive conversations and meetings today with the Chinese delegation earlier.
4: President Xi calling for the United States and China to become partners and not rivals. Senate Minority Leader Chuck Schumer believes President Xi is out negotiating President Trump and leaving the U.S. in a vulnerable position.
6: If Xi out negotiates Trump, and if America emerges from these negotiations weaker than it was before, there'll be only one person to blame. Donald Trump.
4: President Trump says China's agreed not to send military gear to Iran, and they agree the Strait of Hormuz should be reopened. A ship anchored off the UAE was seized and taken towards Iran. 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
7: 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We've got an accident in the construction area on I-75 northbound at I-696. You're slow from 8 Mile. That's blocking your left lane. More road work on 75 northbound at I-696. Also closing your left lane. We do have some construction on 75 southbound between 11 Mile and I-696. More road work on the Lodge southbound between Glendale Street and Webb Street. That's scheduled through mid-May. Now WJR Weather First from the Weather Channel. 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A mix of sun and clouds today. A few passing clouds for tonight will drop down to 43. Mostly cloudy Friday with a high of 68. Right now, partly sunny. 64 degrees. I'm Rich Luzinski, WJR Traffic and Weather First.
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4: There's a tremendous opportunity for growth. 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Mm-hmm. We've gotten a lot of fastballs over the plate over the last few years, despite the fact that the pitcher looked like a drunk, crazy lunatic who was like wobbling off the mound. Sometimes you don't know what you're going to get, but you have to swing the bat if you want to score runs, and that's what's been happening.
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6: So the South Carolina Supreme Court has unanimously overturned disgraced attorney Alex Murdoch's conviction of a life sentence for allegedly murdering his wife and son. The South Carolina Attorney General Alan Wilson telling Fox he's not ruling out appealing that ruling. We had a little audio clip there of Alan Wilson, but we will move on. Joining us to talk a little bit about this fascinating case is Todd Flood, attorney and managing partner at Flood Law. Hi, Todd. Glad you could join us today.
7: Hey, thank you so much for having me.
6: Yeah, we had a clip there of the attorney general saying that he's thinking here. We're up now. Let me play it for you.
8: We are considering all of our legal courses of action that we could take. All options are on the table right now. But as of right now, it is my intention to pursue a retrial in the murder for Maggie and Paul.
6: Yeah. So, so many questions about this. And I'm one of those people that was absolutely captivated by this case. It had so many things about it that just had this is the reason why people were so fascinated by it. Were you surprised that this court ruling came down, that they overturned this conviction?
7: No, not after hearing. And I read the Supreme Court's opinion, the 27-page opinion. And, you know, it is, they note, the shocking jury interference was accomplished outside the presence and knowledge of the outstanding trial judge. It was just, what this lady did, Hill did, shocked the conscience. She did, in fact, put her thumb on the scale. And as much as people may or may not like her, thought that he was innocent or guilty, whatever the case may be, it doesn't matter where you side on. You can't have jurisprudence with a thumb on a scale. And so, it's just necessary. We've had people that have had jurors get corrupted or tainted by innocuous things. The Malice Green trial, for example, they showed the Malcolm X movie to the sequestered jury. And it, Marie, if you remember that in that opening scene, it was the Rodney Hill. Rodney King episode. So, right. You know, this is just one of those situations where Ms. Hill, the clerk, a court officer,
6: right,
7: for greed or whatever purpose, it's disgusting, and we have to go through it again. And I don't think the attorney general has any real leg to stand on an appeal.
6: You know what? She wrote a book about this, number one. People should know that. And during alleged that during the trial, she said to jurors, quote, watch him closely, watch his actions, and not to be fooled by the defense. This woman, she looked to be an older person, not old, just older. She'd been at this job for a while. What on earth possessed her to say that to these jurors or in the presence of a jury is still mind-boggling to me.
7: It is. It's greed, whatever the case may be, emboldenment, not taking it seriously. The oath you take when you become sworn in to be the court clerk or take care of a jury. And when a jury goes out and I'm in a jury trial, the judge will swear in either the marshal and the secretary or the deputies in the state courtroom to make sure that they're properly protected and taken care of and no influence tainting whatsoever. This lady, and if you read the opinion, and they go through the facts. There was a hearing the defense brought up to show that she had influenced the jury. And during the hearing, she committed perjury, for which later on she subsequently pled guilty to. So this lady was, it's just an ugly situation. What's going to be more riveting here and what listeners are going to want to see is the new trial.
6: Yeah.
7: The new trial, is it going to, his testimony is going to come in. He waived his rights. That's going to come in. It's a party admission by a party opponent. It's going to be interesting to see how the prosecution retools their case. It's going to be interesting to see how the defense retools their case. So that's going to be the movie. This is a movie. There's no question.
6: Oh, yeah. I was going to ask you about that retooling question about how both sides are going to retool their cases. One thing that I have heard from a couple of legal experts is that, and you may have said this yourself, that the prosecution brought in a lot of past acts by Murdaugh to the trial, but they were financial in nature. Financial crimes, in other words, they brought that into the trial, and they're going to probably rein that in the next time through. Do you agree with that?
7: That I do. There's a rule of evidence called 404B, and we call those prior bad acts. And those prior bad acts, you can't bring them in just to show he's a bad person. They have to have some relevance to show. And we use the acronym MIMIC, show motive, show identity, show the lack of mistake, or show a common scheme or plan. So financial crimes don't hit any one of those things. And I think the court will not allow those financial crimes necessarily to come in unless they can kind of get it to show this is why he committed.
6: Right. The motive. Right. The motive.
7: The motive.
6: Yeah.
7: Yeah.
6: That I'd wondered about that too, because he was so crazed by all these financial problems he had that he wanted to get rid of his wife and his son just because he was so embarrassed or humiliated. Who knows what they wanted to say about that? So when are we going to see a new? I mean, by the way, we should tell listeners he is serving a 40-year prison sentence for pleading guilty to those financial crimes. So he's not going anywhere. He's not getting out of jail. Nothing like that's going to happen. And we have to think about the cost that's going to go into another trial.
7: Yeah, it'll be a seven-figure trial. And I've talked about this before. You have to retry the case. You have to. Even though he's got a 40-year sentence, I don't know what his early out release date is. I don't know what his parole is. I don't know what his appeal stand on any of those cases. You have to try the murder trial, especially when the prosecution, the government has such evidence and compelling. I mean, clearly this guy lied multiple times. Clearly there was a substantial amount of circumstantial evidence, which is, I think, Marie, oftentimes, if not most times, better than direct evidence.
6: Yeah.
7: Because you can paint a Picasso of with circumstantial evidence to show guilt beyond a reasonable doubt. And I think they did that. But I think to answer your question, there's no question in my mind and in the government's mind that this case is going to be retried.
6: Yeah, when it comes down, I mean, these two victims need justice, and that I have to agree with you on that. No matter the cost, it has to be, because these two people need justice for the crime that was committed here. What I wonder, though, how they're going to be able to get any kind of jury. I mean, with the docuseries, there's multiple ones of those. Now all of this, how are they possibly going to seat a jury?
7: So it might be a change of venue. It may. But this is what our United States Supreme Court has ruled on this issue. And we've had this issue before. Just because everyone has seen it, it's well known, it's out there. The question becomes, if I had you in the jury box, Marie, and I asked you the question, I said, hey, Marie, can you set aside what you saw, and can you follow the law as the judge gives it to you? And if you can follow the law as the judge gives it to you, and the facts that come in the case, would you promise us that you would decide the case based on the law and the facts that come in this courtroom? And you have to, you know, you have to go through that with every prospective juror and to attempt to get a fair, you know, a fair jury.
6: Right.
7: If you can't in that county, you're going to have to move it.
6: Absolutely. Well, this story, just when we thought it was over, it's not. Todd Flood, attorney and managing partner at Flood Law, thanks for joining us today. We appreciate it. I know we will be talking about this again. Thanks, Todd.
7: I always love being with you. Take care.
6: Thank you, Todd. And we will be right back. Talk a little baseball and one of the Tiger greats and his history. We'll talk about that when we come back.
2: 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Kick back with Lomas Brown and Anthony Bellino. 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
5: I'm Ann Thomas. Congratulations to the 2026 Women Who Lead class. Christine Keenel, Haven of Oakland County president and CEO, says domestic violence is a big problem in many communities.
9: There's 100,000 calls for service in one city. Two-thirds of that is domestic violence related, if you can believe that or not.
5: Special thanks to University of Michigan Health, Von Voigtlander Women's Hospital, for supporting Women Who Lead.
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3: We've got an accident on I-75 southbound at 11 Mile, blocking your left shoulder. Another wreck on 75 southbound approaching I-696. That's on your right shoulder. Moving roadwork, blocking your left lane on 75 southbound between Clark Street and the Telegraph Connector. You only have to worry about that for another 15 minutes or so.
10: We still have that repair project going on I-94 eastbound between Metro Parkway and North River Road. That's going to wrap up 7 p.m. Monday. Now WJR weather first from the Weather Channel. A mix of sun and clouds today with a high of 64. A few passing clouds for tonight will drop down to 43. Mostly cloudy Friday with a high of 68. Right now, plenty of sunshine. 63 degrees. I'm Rich Luzinski, WJR Traffic and Weather First.
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6: And we are back. When 23-year-old Ron LaFleur played his first organized baseball game, it was in a yard at the state prison of Southwest Michigan, where he was serving time for an armed robbery. I just love come from behind stories, human stories. These, to me, are the stories that are the most inspirational. And when I read about this and saw this, I knew that I wanted to talk to Adam Hennig. He is the author of Baseball's Outcast, the story of Ron LaFleur. The name, of course, means so much for Detroit Tigers fans of a certain age. They remember Ron LaFleur very well. Adam, welcome to WJR. We're so glad you could join us today.
17: Thank you for having me.
6: So talk about why you wanted to write this book.
17: You know, it started when I was a young boy and I was looking for something to read. And the only thing I was reading at that time was books about baseball players. And my mom, who was a school teacher, suggested, you know, why don't you try this book? And it happened to be about a baseball player who I hadn't heard of because Ron had played before my time. But the title of that children's book, I'll never forget it. It was called From Prison to the Major Leagues, and it certainly captivated my attention. And the story of Ron LaFleur had stuck with me, and when I was looking for a new topic after writing my previous book, I was curious what had happened to Ron LaFleur, and I felt that his story deserved a full-length biography.
6: And tell us about, you met him, you met with his friends and so on. Tell us a little bit about that process and how did he feel about having, I mean, there's been a made-for-TV movie about this. There's been other publications about this, but how did he feel about doing it again?
17: Well, the book that came out and that eventually that was based and then the movie that followed, it stops at 1976, and for baseball fans, they'll remember that season as the season that Ron was voted to the All-Star Game. It was also the same season of Mark Fidrett's amazing rookie season. But the book stops at that point, and there's so much more to Ron's story afterwards. And so when I spoke with Ron by phone, and I told him who I am, and I showed him, you know, my previous books, and I said, listen, I would like to do a biography. I'm shocked that no one has, given your incredible life story. I mean, there is literally no one who has ever accomplished so much coming out of prison in making it to the Major League Baseball. I mean, we have seen people do that, but not to the extent and achieve the level of accomplishments that Ron has. And so I spoke to Ron for many, many occasions by phone. In fact, him and I had never actually seen each other. There was no Zoom. We didn't have any in-person meetings. All of the interviews were conducted by phone, and it was over the course of about 5 years. Luckily, I just got a chance to meet him this past November in Los Angeles, and it was like meeting a long-lost relative. I knew so much about him, but I hadn't actually seen him in the flesh.
6: So tell us a little bit about his background. Obviously, he ended up in prison. He must have had some reason or a story about what brought him there.
17: Yeah, Ron grew up in the East Side. He's he was born in 1948, so he's part of the post-World War II boom in Detroit. And his parents had actually migrated from the South, as many other Black families had. And when Ron was born to two working-class parents, but money was always an issue, and so they lived in constant financial insecurity. And so they moved often. Ron grew up in some pretty rough neighborhoods, and he showed that he could be a good student, but he wasn't committed. He didn't have the self-discipline. And so eventually he starts to go astray, and he gets involved with petty crimes, which eventually leads to drug use, and then he gets into heavier drugs. And ultimately, he gets caught robbing a bar and is sentenced 5 to 15 years to the state prison of Southern Michigan.
6: Yeah, and that was what really captured my attention was when I read the fact that that was the first time he ever played baseball was there.
17: Yeah, I mean, that's what makes it so incredible. Ron had always shown aspects of being a great athlete, but his preferred sports was basketball, it was football. Baseball was never on his radar, and it wasn't until a year within his prison sentence that he had tried out for the prison baseball team. And it was the first time he ever played in an organized game. He never played Little League. He barely had held a bat and ball. So it's incredible to think that this person who is now, let's say, 21, 22 years old is playing for the very first time in his life.
6: So how did he get to the Tigers?
17: Well, it's a great story. Ron, over the course of his baseball career, had so many fortunate breaks. And one of the first ones was that the manager of that baseball team realized that Ron had an incredible talent. And he also had a connection to the then Tiger manager, Billy Martin. Billy Martin was good friends with a bar owner who happened to also be close with this man. His name was Jimmy Corella, who was serving time. He had close ties to one of the Detroit mafia groups. And so, this gentleman, Mr. Corella, and Ron LaFleur started contacting the bar owner in hopes that he could set up a meeting with Billy Martin. Well, unbeknownst to them, the Detroit Tigers had developed this goodwill tour, and so they were actually going to make a visit to that same prison just to meet the inmates and just to kind of showcase the team and try to get some good PR. So when Billy Martin finally makes the visit to the prison where Ron is being incarcerated, it's wet and it's rainy that day. And so he's unable to showcase his talents. But he promises Ron, hey, when you get out, give me a call and we'll give you a tryout. I've heard a lot of good things about you. Well, Ron gets a temporary furlough pass for 48 hours. And so about a couple months later, actually, I don't even think it was a month, maybe a few weeks after that, Ron calls Billy Martin to tell him he's coming in and he wants that tryout. And Billy Martin's taken aback. He doesn't even remember at this point. But he's reminded, and he's like, sure, Ron, come on down. And I think he didn't expect that Ron was going to perform at the level he did. And sure enough, during the tryout, Ron blew everyone away.
6: Wow.
17: And they worked behind the scenes to get him released early so he could join the organization and start in minor league
6: baseball. And after that, it was history, of course. I'm so sorry we're out of time, Adam Hennig. It was such a wonderful book. Again, Adam is the author of Baseball's Outcast, The Story of Ron LaFleur. If you want to read a feel-good story, pick up this book. It came out in April, and we're very happy it focused on one of the real success stories of the Tigers. Thanks, Adam. We'll be right back here on JR Afternoon.
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25: Fox News. The White House says both countries agree Iran cannot have a nuclear weapon. Presidents Trump and Xi discussing the Strait of Hormuz, along with economic cooperation and fentanyl before a banquet that also included U.S. business leaders.
26: In his toast to Xi Jinping at the state dinner, President Trump referred to him as a friend, saying the two countries had
27: one of the most consequential relationships in world history.
26: And inviting the Chinese leader to Washington in September. A Chinese summary of today's meeting had President Xi describing Taiwan as the most important issue in U.S.-China relations. The White House summary didn't mention Taiwan at all.
25: Fox's Jonathan Savage. President Trump calls the talks extremely positive. The CDC just confirming 41 people in the U.S. are now being monitored for hantavirus. However, there are no active cases of it in the U.S. This after 18 people from an infected cruise were sent to two medical facilities in Nebraska and Atlanta. State lawmakers pushing for a vote on gun legislation in Minnesota are set to try a different tactic tonight.
28: Minnesota House Democrats preparing to host a sit-in if Republican Speaker Lisa Daymuth doesn't present a gun ban bill that passed the Democrat-controlled state Senate May 4th. State Rep. Samantha Sensor-Murrah saying the sit-in
29: for everyone across Minnesota who has lost someone to gun violence.
28: The bill, in the wake of last summer's deadly mass shooting at a Minneapolis church and school at the hands of a suicidal transgender shooter. Opponents of the bill say it targets commonly owned firearms, turns law-abiding Minnesotans into criminals, and builds a state-run registry of every gun owner. That the bill does nothing to stop criminals who already ignore current laws.
25: Fox's Jeff Manasso. The crash of a small medical plane under investigation in New Mexico where four people were killed and a fire associated with the crash has grown to about 30 acres in dry, windy conditions. 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
3: All right, already in pretty good shape here. The cool weather is sticking around. Warming trend, however. 65, a light north breeze today with sunshine. Tonight, mainly clear. In town, about 45. As you would expect, the suburbs will get a little cooler. Not too bad of a Friday. Some partial sun, a little more overcast. Slightly milder, 70. Saturday, much milder. Little touch of summer, sunny 85. Sunday, a few showers will back it off to the upper 70s. From the Weather Channel, I'm meteorologist Ray Stachacon, 760 WJR, where Michigan comes to talk.
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21: I'm Ann Thomas. Congratulations to the 2026 Women Who Lead class. Andrea Nicolella, Nino Salvaggio co-owner, says she loves what she does.
19: For me, this is not a job. It's a passion. I'm passionate about it. I'm hoping my children will continue to be passionate about it and move forward.
21: Special thanks to University of Michigan Health, Von Voigtlander Women's Hospital, for supporting Women Who Lead. I'm Ann Thomas. Congratulations to the 2026 Women Who Lead class. Mary Buchzeiger, Chief Executive Officer of Lucerne International, says, life is hard, so just keep going.
0: One of the big things, especially women, especially girls, that I like to say, is that it doesn't matter what anybody else thinks.
21: Special thanks to University of Michigan Health, Von Voigtlander Women's Hospital, for supporting Women Who Lead. I'm Ann Thomas. Congratulations to the 2026 Women Who Lead class. Christine Keenel, Haven of Oakland County president and CEO, says domestic violence is a big problem in many communities.
1: There's 100,000 calls for service in one city. Two-thirds of that is domestic violence related, if you can believe that or not.
21: Special thanks to University of Michigan Health, Von Voigtlander Women's Hospital, for supporting Women Who Lead.
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6: And we're glad you're back with us here. Hour two of JR Afternoon with Ryan Armani. He's got a few days off. I'll be spending that time with you. I hope we do a good enough job. We don't nearly fill Ryan's shoes, but we give it the college try. Alongside this afternoon, of course, we have Beth Ann Long. She's our producer, as always, and Danielle Mason, the queen of the switches, if I have that correct. So she's with us this afternoon and doing a great job, as she always does for us. We're happy to say that we're on StreamYard. Of course, let me first start by saying, any of the interviews that you hear here on JR Afternoon or any part of the day on WJR, please go to WJR.com. You can hear all these interviews right there. If you missed something, if you thought you heard something, you want to go back and hear it again, please do. WJR.com. Our digital team spends a lot of time putting those interviews together for you. Easy to find, easy to use. It's right there at your fingertips for you to go back. Also, we stream the show now. So not only have we been behind the mic all these years, now we're behind the cameras. You can stream the show on YouTube at 760 WJR. And please join us there. You know, Ryan's really comfortable behind the camera. Me, not so much. I'm still learning lots of different things about that. So, but we're all learning together, aren't we? So we're glad you could join us today. You know, last hour we talked about the Pistons and the sad news last night. The Pistons lost. They have to head back to Cleveland tomorrow for the game. I think, Beth Ann, I think you said it was 8 o'clock, the game tomorrow night. The
2: 7 o'clock.
6: 7 o'clock tomorrow night. 7 o'clock tomorrow night in Cleveland. And you told me the streaming service carrying it tomorrow will be Prime, right?
2: Yes.
6: Okay, so it'll be on Prime. So people like me can watch it. Didn't get a chance to see. That was the only game I missed. The only postseason game that I missed of the Pistons was last night. I don't have ESPN. I know. Go figure, right? Me, the big sports fan. And FUBU don't have that either. Was gonna start a free trial, and my husband said, you are not doing that, so.
4: Don't do it.
6: Really?
4: Because what will happen is you will forget.
2: FUBU?
4: No, you will forget. And then what happens is they charge you $140, and you're like, and you can't get it back.
2: Don't listen to Danielle. They do send you an email.
6: I was going to say, Danielle.
4: They're bad.
6: So last night I did look behind my husband's back. I did look at, you know, what can I do to just do the free trial? And it did say, Beth Ann, you are correct. It did say, we will send you an email the day before, I think it's supposed to be.
2: I did FUBU when I first moved into my first apartment here. And I really liked it. And so much so that, like, I just did the free trial of it. But my parents came to visit, and they loved it, and they were so sick of cable, so my parents ended up getting it. And the best thing part of it is you can share that. So then I just used my parents.
6: Oh, shh, you're not supposed to say that. You're committing a crime.
2: Committing a crime. They don't have it anymore, so it's okay.
6: Oh, okay. All right, so you're not in a life of crime right now.
2: That allows you to be shared.
6: Do you remember when this was a thing? I mean, people like myself and Kevin Dietz, Paul W., all of us who have grown children, this was a while back. We talked about how, you know, we're the ones who pay for streaming services, and then then our kids share the, you know, the sign-in stuff, and they're not paying anything. They're not paying squat like they usually do. And here's, anyway, that became a big thing, and of course, now you can't do that anymore.
2: Mm-mm. Yeah, I'm still in some of my parents. I think there's only one streaming service between my boyfriend and I that I actually pay for.
6: Wow, you guys got to get on the stick. Come on.
4: I pay for half. I pay for Hulu and Netflix, and then my boyfriend plays for HBO and Peacock.
6: I think that's fair.
2: Yeah, that's fair.
6: I think that's
4: and
6: really
4: then my
6: fair.
4: Roommate benefits from getting them all for free.
6: Yeah, there you go. Well, you know, I do want to say that the Pistons did work out a deal for next year. They're going to be on Scripps Sports, so they're going to, all the games will air on TV20. So it's going to eliminate all this nonsense that we're talking about right now. But yeah, so the Pistons have to go back to Cleveland tomorrow. It's obviously, you know, it's they have to win or they're going to be out. So we'll see how all of that goes for them. Talking a lot about this presidential visit to China with the Chinese President Xi Jinping, a state dinner that we saw today. Of course, they're almost 24 hours ahead of us. It's kind of a weird time change with China. And so the state dinner's over with, the pomp and circumstance is over with. So there was a lot of questions. What was really accomplished in this visit with China? And we had our special guest was Peter Trombor, chair of political science at Oakland University. He had this to say. He had this take on the China-U.S. visit.
5: Well, I mean, it's a good sign that the sort of the meet and greet was very cordial, and they said nice things about each other in the, you know, before the state dinner and all that. But, you know, the two sides have very different priorities, right? As you mentioned in your preview here, China is primarily interested mm-hmm. in the question of Taiwan and American military support for Taiwan, American military sales to Taiwan. And they would very much like to see the United States move closer to China's preferred position, which is that China has the legitimate right to rule over Taiwan. The United States, you know, the President Trump is much more focused on trying to get a preferable trade deal and to get Chinese help in dealing with Iran to reopen the Strait of Hormuz. So all of those things are on the table, but the two sides have very different priorities.
6: Now, President Trump predicted that China and the United States would have a fantastic future together. Exact quote, fantastic future together. As his administration is pursuing these trade deals and investment deals with Beijing. Here's more of what he had to say.
27: Together, we have the chance to draw on these values to create a future of greater prosperity, cooperation, and happiness. 2.5 centuries later, that first connection has grown into one of the most consequential relationships in world history. I want to thank President Xi, my friend, for this magnificent welcome. And it really was a magnificent welcome like none other.
6: And I think Peter Trombor was correct in saying that it's not clear what the takeaway from this trip will be. The president went there with the Apple CEO, Tim Cook, BlackRock CEO, Larry Fink, SpaceX CEO, Elon Musk. They were all there. They wanted to talk technology and privacy rights and so forth. What we talked a lot about today was Taiwan. That's what the Chinese had on their agenda. And really, they sort of dominated that today with talk about Taiwan. Also interesting happening this afternoon, you may have heard here at Fox on the top of the hour, the CDC is now monitoring 41 Americans who were exposed to the Hantavirus. Not all of them were exposed on that cruise ship last week. Some of them were. A handful of them were. Most of them are quarantining at a biocontainment facility at the University of Nebraska. One of the patients who remains in biocontainment tested positive, but the results were labeled inconclusive. Dr. David Fitter, the incident manager for the CDC's Hantavirus response, says the patient was tested again.
7: To ensure that we had a test that was done here, and we had the results. And thus, that's what we are waiting for. And we want to make sure that we have the best possible information so that we can help that passenger.
6: Again, we want to say officials say that the threat to the public is low. It's interesting, though, I think this afternoon reporting now that 41 Americans now were exposed to the hantavirus that are now being monitored here in this country. Okay, when we come back, great news for Oakland County. That massive water main break that occurred Sunday, Mother's Day, it's fixed. So what happens next? We've got Dave Coulter, the Oakland County Executive, joining us coming up next right here on JR Afternoon.
8: I'm Ann Thomas. Congratulations to the 2026 Women Who Lead class. Dr. Susie Siegel, President and CEO of Walsh College, says no matter what you do, learn the business side of things.
9: Because we live in a commerce world. Even artists, musicians, they're going to get DTE bills. So learning how to manage the business side of it will allow you to live your passion forever.
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8: I'm Ann Thomas. Congratulations to the 2026 Women Who Lead class. Dr. Susie Siegel, President and CEO of Walsh College, says what you study matters.
9: You may have a love of art, a love of music, right? 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
8: Special thanks to University of Michigan Health von Voigtlander Women's Hospital for supporting Women Who Lead. I'm Ann Thomas. Congratulations to the 2026 Women Who Lead class. Mary Buchzeiger, Chief Executive Officer of Lucerne International, credits her parents for showing her the way in the business world.
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8: I'm Ann Thomas. Congratulations to the 2026 Women Who Lead class. Christine Keenel, Haven of Oakland County President and CEO, says domestic violence is a big problem in many communities.
13: There's 100,000 calls for service in one city. Two-thirds of that is domestic violence related, if you can believe that or not.
8: Special thanks to University of Michigan Health von Voigtlander Women's Hospital for supporting Women Who Lead. I'm Ann Thomas. Congratulations to the 2026 Women Who Lead class. Mary Buchzeiger, Chief Executive Officer of Lucerne International, credits her parents for showing her the way in the business world.
12: 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I was running a second shift after cheerleading practice in high school, packaging parts.
8: Special thanks to University of Michigan Health, von Voigtlander Women's Hospital, for supporting Women Who Lead.
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16: We have an accident blocking your left shoulder on I-75 southbound at 11 Mile. Another wreck on 75 southbound approaching I-696. And some construction on the Lodge southbound between Glendale and Webb Street. Now WJR Weather First from the Weather Channel. Here's your forecast.
17: Like what I see now, plenty of sunshine and really no wet weather over the next several days. Sunday, our next chance. A north breeze, 65, but should see plenty of blue sky this afternoon. Tonight, 45. Suburbs might get a little cooler. Friday, partial sun, but we will stay dry for your Friday evening plans, 70. How about your weekend plans? Well, Saturday, the best day, sunny 85. Sunday, a few showers, 78. I'm meteorologist Ray Stajic from the Weather Channel on 760 WJR, where Michigan comes to talk.
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6: There are no longer water restrictions in Auburn Hills, Orion Township, the village of Lake Orion in Rochester Hills. Orion Township Supervisor Chris Barnett added that residents should not drink the water yet, though. The boiled water advisories remain in effect. And GLEWA's work to repair the water main with a new 42-inch pipe is completed, and that timeline was exceeded. We were looking at a couple of weeks. That's what we were being told on Mother's Day when this first happened. Maybe even a little longer, but it looks like they have exceeded expectations here, and work moved very quickly. We are happy to welcome Oakland County Executive Dave Coulter to JR Afternoon to get the very latest on what's happening. County Executive Coulter, I think I heard a large sigh of relief coming from your office when this was announced yesterday that this water was now flowing.
10: Yes, that was me, not the winds of Mother Nature. That was definitely me. It was a wonderful bit of news that we got yesterday.
6: Let's talk a little bit about what remains. So there's still work that has to be done, right? I mean, is there testing that has to be done? You still can't drink the water, but you can certainly wash the car, take a shower. What still needs to be done?
10: Nope, you got it, Marie. We're in the water testing phase now. And this, unfortunately, we can't do quicker than it takes to test water. And we do two rounds of testing. So they have taken the samples, and then they actually have to wait 24 hours to see if any bacteria grow in those samples. So there's no shortcut in this phase. But it takes about a day to do the first one. It'll take a day to do a second one, just to be sure. And the folks at GLEWA are telling me today that if both of those samples come back clean, that by Sunday, maybe Saturday night, but let's say Sunday, the boil water advisory will also be lifted and water will be once again safe to drink in those communities.
6: Yeah, because not having water to drink is, I mean, most of us just think, oh, I'll go buy bottled water. But when you've got a couple of kids and you've got other, you know, other things going on, that can be a real detriment. And especially if you can't afford it, and certainly for businesses and restaurants. Can you talk to us a little bit about how this has impacted restaurants and the businesses in Oakland County?
10: Oh my gosh, the restaurants, especially restaurants, but all the businesses, frankly, in that area, it's been more than inconvenient, right? It's been costly. If you owned a restaurant and they were booked for Mother's Day, and now all of those cancellations and all of the rest, it has been really inconvenient and really costly. And that's why it's such good news that it's back online. Like you said, it was going to be almost 2 weeks, and really under a week, and we'll probably be back online, which is really good news. But those businesses that are affected, it's going to take them a while. And I'm trying to tell everybody to do, well, what I did today, and that is go support a restaurant in Orion Township, Lake Orion, the village of Lake Orion, where Auburn Hills. I did that today. I bought a bunch of lunches and sent them out to the folks at GLEWA, the workers on the ground, and we had a nice lunch celebration today. And that's what they need the most, frankly. So yeah, if you're thinking about going out to eat, patronize one of those.
6: Yeah, for sure. Let's talk a little bit about nuts and bolts now, because I know, and we know you're not a water expert or a structural structural engineer or anything of this sort, but you are the county executive, so that means you are kind of in charge of everything that goes on here, and so you have to work with GLEWA, you have to work with these engineers and so on. I'm curious about what happened to this pipe in particular and why it happened there. What can you tell us?
10: So a couple of things. Why it happened here specifically is under investigation now. They have the old pipe. They're going to run tests on it. They're going to look and do evaluations of that. And we will get an answer in the next few days. We don't know that today, but exactly what happened at this break. But here's what we do know. This type of pipe that broke has been breaking before. When we had the water main break in Novi and Farmington Hills earlier this year, it was this kind of pipe. This kind of pipe has broke before. And so, of course, I asked the question, is there a warranty on this pipe? Can we sue the company that made it? Because, as you know, this is a pipe that's supposed to last 100 years, and it lasted half of that.
6: Right.
10: Well, I was joking on this radio station with Paul W. yesterday that, A, this company is out of business now, so we can't sue them, and maybe they went out of business because they make bad pipes. Turns out, I found out today, that's exactly why they're out of business. They got sued out of business, essentially. So it was a company that was making a pipe and not that didn't live up to its 100-year guarantee. And the bad news is this pipe is in a lot of communities around Metro Detroit. So one of the other things that Glee was going to do is they now have some pretty sophisticated technical equipment that can go into these pipes and do surveillance and observations of these pipes. And once we know why this one broke, what we're hoping is that we can do this, you know, within the pipe kind of camera work to see where else there could potentially be other breaks. Because unfortunately, it sounds like this is going to happen again.
6: That this is what everyone is on everybody's mind. I mean, for getting past the emergency that's happening right now, you've got to look ahead here. Now, this pipe, I understand, was scheduled to be inspected in 2030. So what you're telling us is that because based on what's happened here and kind of your preliminary knowledge of what's happened here, there's going to be some testing on other pipes in the county and in southeast Michigan because of this.
10: That's right. And this particular type of pipe, we'll be able to go in and scope those. And once we identify exactly why this one burst in this location, we'll be able to then hopefully look for those kinds of circumstances in this pipe and other places. Now, we don't know that yet. Like, so in some cases, these pipes get hit by a backhoe or something, and so that just happens. But this one was buried deep. There was no visible disturbance to the pipe. And so we need to know that first, and then we can go looking for that kind of condition in other pipes around Metro Detroit.
6: Any idea of how many pipes like this exist in the area?
10: I'm told it was common. All of them, they're different manufacturers, but that this was a fairly common pipe installed in 1975, which was at a point when Metro Detroit was growing quite a bit, right? And so this pipe is in our supply. It's in our infrastructure chain of supply. So I don't have an exact number, but it's not an uncommon type of pipe, unfortunately.
6: So you're saying that this manufacturer is out of business, and I'm glad that you obviously thought of that and looked into that and figured that out. But the manufacturer is out of business. You know when you're saying that, I'm thinking to myself, well, you know what? You just can't open a pipe company like that. I mean, you have to have some kind of background, and you also have to have some kind of reputation to stand on in order to sell this type of material, this type of important material to counties and other municipalities and so forth. So I just wonder how this company could have gone out of business like that. But obviously they built a bad product.
10: they did, and I'm told they were basically sued out of business.
6: Oh,
10: they got sued
6: so much.
10: They went bankrupt. Yeah,
6: there you go. Oakland County Executive Dave Coulter, always a pleasure to talk with you. Thank you so much for answering now these other questions that we're going to want answers to in the coming weeks. We don't want this to happen again. Thank you so much for joining us.
10: Thanks, Marie. Always a pleasure.
6: Have a good day. All right. When we come back, we're going to talk about Flower Day at Eastern Market. If you have a green thumb like I do, I don't want to say I have a green thumb because I don't really think I do, but I enjoy planting stuff. This weekend is your weekend at Eastern Market. We'll have more when we come back.
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2: Fox News, I'm Tom Graham. President Trump is in Beijing for a summit with Chinese leader Xi Jinping. The two nations have found some common ground over the U.S. conflict with Iran.
3: The White House says after the meeting between President Trump and General Secretary Xi in Beijing, China and the U.S. have agreed Iran cannot have a nuclear weapon and the Strait of Hormuz must be opened without ships paying the toll.
2: Fox's Trey Yang's tensions escalating with Tehran after a ship near the Strait of Hormuz was seized and taken toward Iran. Senators agree they will not get paid during future government shutdowns. Fox's Chris Foster.
4: Senators unanimously passed a resolution to have their salaries withheld during shutdowns. It directs the Secretary of the Senate to withhold pay whenever a government shutdown affects one or more federal agencies.
2: The resolution does not apply to House members who would have to pass their own bill. 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
8: We've got a vehicle fire blocking your two left lanes on I-94 eastbound after Belleville Road. An accident slowing you down on I-696 eastbound at Van Dyke. That's blocking your right shoulder. And we still have those two wrecks on I-75 southbound side at 11 Mile and approaching I-696. That's on your right shoulder as well. Now WJR Weather First from the Weather Channel. A mix of sun and clouds today with a high of 64. A few passing clouds tonight, a low of 43. Mostly cloudy Friday with a high of 68. Right now, partly sunny, 64 degrees. I'm Rich Luzenski, WJR Traffic and Weather First.
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11: I'm Ann Thomas. Congratulations to the 2026 Women Who Lead class. Andrea Nicolella, Nino Salvaggio co-owner, says she loves what she does.
12: For me, this is not a job. 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

0: I'm Ann Thomas. Congratulations to the 2026 Women Who Lead class. Andrea Nicolella, Nino Salvaggio co-owner, says she loves what she does.
1: For me, this is not a job. It's a passion. I'm passionate about it. I'm hoping my children will continue to be passionate about it and move forward.
0: Special thanks to University of Michigan Health, Von Voigtlander Women's Hospital, for supporting Women Who Lead.
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3: Sitting in for Ryan Armani on your Thursday afternoon. We're rolling into the last half of the show here, the last quarter of the show. Looking outside my window here at the Fisher Building, I still think we have the best view in all of the city of Detroit. Looking out the window, beautiful sunny afternoon, seeing blue skies, just a few clouds freckling in there, and it's just a great day. And we're headed for some great weather, and what that means is it is planting season, baby. It's time to get out there and get those annuals in there, get a few perennials in while you're at it. And there's really, I'm just going to shamelessly plug that there's really no better place to get flowers than Eastern Market, and Flower Day is coming up this weekend. Listen, any garden joint around town has got great flowers, that's for sure. Please frequent them all. I happen to love to go to Eastern Market just because of the ambiance. It's just a thing there. It's just the thing of being there. We're happy to welcome Kathy Trudeau. She's the CEO of Eastern Market Partnership. Hi, Kathy. So glad you could join us today.
4: Hi. It's great to be here.
3: I'm calling you Kathy, but I think it's Katie.
4: It's Katie, yes.
3: Oh, Katie. Yep. Got to get the name right, Katie.
4: Yeah, no worries.
3: Yeah. You haven't been at your job very long.
4: I've been at the market for about 3 years and the CEO since January of last year.
3: I think it's my first year of talking with you.
4: Yeah.
3: And I'm just so happy that we're going to be talking about Flower Day. Give us all the nuts and bolts about Flower Day.
4: Yeah, so Flower Day it's probably our favorite day of the year. This is a major event that we do in partnership with the Metro Detroit Flower Growers Association. As you said, there's nothing like being at Flower Day. It's not just a flower and gardening shopping experience, but it's sort of a cultural experience. We have food trucks and we have things for kids to do. It's just a beautiful day with over 150 flower vendors spread across the entirety of the market.
3: Give me some tips on strategy. I happen to have been in the beauty shop the other day in the salon, and I overheard a woman next to me talking about this and saying, and she gave her tips, her strategy about how you master this. So what are some tips that you want to give us about this?
4: There's definitely a good way to do Flower Day. So the event runs from 7 a.m. to 5 p.m. On Sunday, May 17th. I recommend that folks get there early. And I know 7 a.m. is pretty early, but the best shopping happens right first thing in the morning. We are trying to promote this year that there are several different ways to get into the neighborhood. We're actually really excited this year. Riopel has been reconnected. And so now coming off of Mac, if you see backed up traffic pulling in to Russell Street off of Mac Avenue, you can just keep on going and head down Riopel and get into the neighborhood that way. So knowing how to get in, we do have free parking everywhere throughout the neighborhood. And then we will have wagons for rental. That's something we do special for Flower Day. But folks who know Flower Day and come every year, they know to bring their own wagons. But those are a couple of the tips I have to make it a good experience for people.
3: You know what? I wanted to ask you about the wagons, the strollers, the buggies, the whatever, because I know that kind of mucks up the operation and the flow of things, but there's no other way to shop.
4: There's no way around it.
3: You're buying flats of flowers because the prices are good. So you're going to buy flats of flowers and you're putting them in there. And so you need to have that. You can bring your own wagon, right?
4: You can. You can bring your own or you can rent them on site. And I think just coming to the event with a lot of patience and knowing that it's going to be a beautiful day. But there's going to be a lot of foot traffic. There's going to be people with wagons and carts because that, like you said, that's the way you can get flats of flowers to and from your car.
3: When did Flower Day start?
4: Flower Day's been going on for over 60 years.
3: And I just
4: and it's yep.
3: Oh, I was just going to ask, why did it start? How did I mean?
4: It's well, it's always been something that was led by the Metro Detroit Flower Growers Association.
3: Okay.
4: It's you know it's their baby, and when they moved it to Eastern Market, in you know I think it's been in the last 50 years or so that it started at Eastern Market. That's when it really took off as this more cultural experience. And then our organization has been around since 2006. We're a nonprofit, and we do a lot of extra work to make it a really fun, well-rounded experience for folks who are coming down in addition to flowers. There's also dozens of district businesses where this is their biggest sales day of the year. Mm-hmm. So their doors will be open. There's restaurants and bars and antique shops. And it's just everything that is wonderful about Eastern Market is all there on display on Sunday.
3: And I, you know what? I've been to a lot. I'm old enough. I can say I've been to a lot of cities around this country. And this is so unique to Detroit. It is so unique to Detroit and the surrounding areas and the restaurants that are around the area and just the atmosphere. And the fact that you get to meet the grower, you get to meet the person who in many cases grew the flats of flowers that you're picking up or the herbs. I always go for all of my parsley mm-hmm. and all the herbs that I need to yeah. have for my yard. So you get to meet them and you get to ask them questions about it.
4: You're so right about that. It truly is unique. The Eastern Market as a public marketplace and a neighborhood is unique to this country, but the Flower Day especially and the way these farmers and growers come from all over the state of Michigan and in some cases the Midwest to sell at our market, it's just something that I feel like everyone who grew up here has to experience at least once in their life.
3: And the hours, again, it is on Sunday from yes. 7 to 5, you said, correct?
4: 7 to 5, correct.
3: And mm-hmm. and come early. That I mean, I know some people have a strategy of going late. I get it. And, you yep. know, you may not have all the selection, but yikes, you're going to have a big selection of flowers
4: yes,
3: there.
4: Yes, of course.
3: And, of course, they're always known for their deals, you know, their buy twos and get one free, you know, and mm-hmm. all the stuff that happens. And, again, I personally like to go there to get herbs because I can just get a whole flat of yes. parsley or basil or whatever it is that I need. Do you have any growing tips for people?
4: Growing tips? All I would do right now, I think we're going to have really lovely weather this weekend, but just be mindful that in Michigan it can still be pretty cold in May. So just make sure you're waiting until that last frost is fully behind us before you put those beautiful flowers in the ground.
3: Well, Katie Trudeau, it is just one of my favorite places ever, Eastern Market, for a number of different reasons. And by the way, if you don't get down there on Flower Day, there are other, every other weekend you can go down there, right? And they're
4: every Saturday?
3: Yeah, every Saturday.
4: And then we have Tuesday flower markets every Tuesday in May.
3: Very, very good to know. Mm-hmm. Katie Trudeau, thank you so much for joining us. Happy growing season. Have a
4: thank
3: great
4: you.
3: Flower Day.
4: You have a good day, too. Thank you so much.
3: And when we come back, we'll be chatting with Steve Courtney, singing the sad song of the Pistons. He'll talk more about what's going on with the team, as well as the Tigers. We'll be right back.
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13: So far, so good as we plow on through our Thursday. Got a north breeze bringing in the dry air, the cool air, 65, and mainly blue sky. Tonight, 45, so still a little on the chilly side for Friday morning. Suburbs will be even cooler. Friday, some partial sun. Still have that light breeze around, 70. The weekend will start much warmer with sunshine, 85. Sunday, a few showers around, 78. I'm meteorologist Ray Stajic from the Weather Channel, 760 WJR, where Michigan comes to talk.
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3: Are back. A 9-point lead lost, big mistakes, and the whistles that blew. All of that made for a sad soup of defeat, if you will, for the Pistons last night. Talking about it here with Steve Courtney, there's just so many pieces to this mismatched puzzle.
15: An unfortunate scenario, to say the least.
3: Yeah.
15: We'll dabble in that Piston story, Miss Marie, coming up momentarily. Meanwhile, unfinished business here. The Tigers and Metropolitans wrapped up their three-game set in New York not long ago. Yeah, about that. Mets beat the Tigers, earned the sweep, 9-4, the final score today. Gage Workman got the Tigers off and running, a three-run blast in the first. So the Tigers up 3-0 before really anybody got a hot dog or a beer there in New York. And next thing you know, things go south. I'll let you know, Dylan Dingler added a solo shot in the top of the eighth. Cater Montero, Tiger starter, 4 2/3, 4 hits. He struck out 4, walked 2, and he gave up 2 home runs. Then the bullpen, it's gone south, ladies and gentlemen, no doubt about it. Tyler Holton up next, the lefty, just lasts a third of an inning, 2 hits, 2 runs. And Manuel De Jesus, I have yet to see this guy be effective in any way, shape, or form. He goes 2/3 of an inning, one
3: That's
15: hit,
3: harsh.
15: One run, and one walk.
3: That's harsh.
15: Got to tell it the way it is.
3: Okay.
15: You know, the Tigers are going through it right now, certainly.
3: No kidding.
15: A lot of injuries. We know that. But the expectation was for them to tread water until they get the healthy bodies back. And again, I know baseball's a very long season. We know that. Nothing is won in May, but you don't want to fall so far behind the pack.
3: Right.
15: But the good news there is the AL Central, who's going to do that? So we'll see. Stick to the fight. The Tigers now, Marie, have lost 8 of their last 9.
3: Yeah.
15: They return to the friendly confines of Comerica Park. They'll start a 3-game weekend series with the 19-24 Blue Jays, 6:40 tomorrow night. Right now, the Tigers, 6 games under 500 at 19-25. Don't forget, big night tonight. The National Football League schedule will be released at 8 o'clock. Now, as is the case every year, there have been some leaks. We know the Lions will travel to Buffalo in week 2 to open up their brand new gazillion-dollar facility. That'll be a primetime tilt. We know that week 10 will have the Lions going to Deutschland to face, interesting enough, Mike Vrabel and the New England Patriots. That's going to be a 9:30 start. You know, keep in mind, and this is interesting, that tilt is on November 15th. There's going to be no bye week. So the Lions will play on November 15th in Munich. They will play on November 22nd. And then on Thanksgiving, November 26th.
3: Right.
15: So for the National Football League to come out and say that we have never cared more about our players' health and safety, that's garbage. I don't understand what's going on there. And we know it'll be the Chicago Bears on Thanksgiving Day. So there you go. Now we've put it off as long as we can. And the Piston story, not a good one. Yeah, you're right, Marie. They were up by 15 points in the first half. Things were looking pretty darn good for a while. Looks like the Pistons were flexing their will on this Cavaliers team. And they were up 9 with 2.5 left. Then things went south. Now, what everybody's talking about is what transpired at the end of regulation. You had Jared Allen and Asar Thompson getting tangled up. I thought it was a foul. Watching it live, I had little doubt about it. And I've yet, the day after, to hear anything, see anything on that their internet of folks saying, no, really wasn't a foul. But here's how the league saw it. Because after every game, there is a pool review. And according to the crew chief, Tony Brothers, he justified that both Jared Allen and Asar Thompson were actively chasing a loose ball, as neither player clearly possessed the ball when their legs tangled from the incidental contact. Incidental contact. Now, obviously, J.B. Bickerstaff was quite vocal after the game that, yeah, it was a foul, should have been called, and it was rather huge because, all right, at the time, 2.5 left, the Pistons were up 103-94. So they didn't score. So there's that. I understand it. But if you call the foul, Asar goes to the charity stripe with a chance to win the ball game. Now, it is going to go to league review, which doesn't mean
3: anything.
15: Because they're not going to say, you know what? That was a missed call. We're going to go back and we're going to replay. We're going to call the foul. Asar, you're going to be on the free throw line with a chance to win that thing. No, that's not going to happen. So this is what we do know. The all-important, well, for now, for the Pistons, the critical game, 6, 7 o'clock tomorrow night. So the Cavaliers get their first road win of the postseason at LCA last night. The problem for the Pistons is the Cavs are undefeated at home in the postseason. Maybe that's why they are a 3.5-point favorite. And that's something else I want to point out. After game 4, you had J.B. Bickerstaff come out and discuss, for all the right reasons, the free throw disparity. Donovan Mitchell had more free throws in that game 4 himself than the Pistons had as a team. Did that get the attention of the league? Well, there were 16 personal fouls in last night's tilt called on Cleveland. 26 were called on the Pistons. How did that equate to the charity stripe? The Pistons, 18 of 20, very efficient. The Cavaliers, 31 of 38.
3: All right.
15: So there you go. Now, I'm not saying anything. Now, if you're going to bring the officiating in the NBA into the conversation, It's been dreadful for how long? You will not see the level of officiating from one game to the next. Sometimes you will not see, I want to say it, standardized officiating from one quarter to the next.
3: So why is that?
15: It is what it is.
3: It's just how it is.
15: That's right, Beth Ann. And the NBA came out prior to last night's Game 5 saying that, yeah, officials are calling 11% more fouls in the postseason. Why? Well, because it's the postseason. So they even talked about it during the broadcast last night that, you know, there's some calls being made that during any given regular season game would never have been called. But here we are. So the one that should have been on Jared Allen is just, no.
3: So isn't there like a standardized system for this? Or, I mean, it has to, I mean, everybody has to get the same training.
15: No, it's you know, to become an NBA official, you got to go through a lot of hoops. We all know that. It doesn't matter what sport you're talking about. If you're an official in, you know, baseball, hockey, basketball, football, obviously you've paid your dues and you've gone through it. But, you know, the one thing that stands out, and you name a sport after any big game, is the officiating.
3: Mm-hmm.
15: And, you know, you could easily say that the officiating was suspect last night, as always. But at the same time, you have to understand, you're up 9 points with 2.5 minutes to go.
3: Exactly.
15: So in essence, you could also make the argument that the Asar Thompson, Jared Allen situation shouldn't have mattered. You didn't score for a 5-minute span between the end of the fourth quarter into the overtime session. So there you go.
3: Well, they've got to pull it together for tomorrow night. I mean, this, well, for obvious reasons, or else they're just going to go home and it's lights out. Can they do that? Can they pull it together?
15: Of course they can. Yeah. They come back against Orlando,
3: yeah,
15: down 3-1. So listen, you know, you got to have Cade being Cade, and that's been the case pretty much. That's guaranteed. But the supporting cast has got to stand up. And I thought Danis Jenkins in for Duncan Robinson last night did a fine job. 19 points for the Pistons.
3: Well, I'll be watching Steve Courtney. I know you'll be back with us tomorrow, right? You'll be back with us tomorrow.
15: Of course I will.
3: All right. All right. So we'll be on the lookout for that tomorrow night, that game, 7 o'clock. I'm being told 7 o'clock for the game tomorrow night.
15: On Prime.
3: I know. Then I'll be able to watch it tomorrow night. All right. Thanks for joining us this afternoon on JR Afternoon with Ryan Armani. I'm Marie Osborne. I'll be back with you tomorrow. Have a great afternoon.
2: 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News, traffic, weather, and smart conversation. Chris, Jamie, and Lloyd with the stories that matter to you. 6 to 9 on 760 WJR.
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2: 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In a town built on grit, there's one voice that cuts through the noise. 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It's JR Afternoon 2 till 4 on 760 WJR. In a town built on grit, there's one voice that cuts through the noise. Afternoons, Michigan turns to Ryan Armani. Fearless, unfiltered, and impossible to ignore. 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
21: Reassurance about U.S. defenses. Only Sabrady, Fox News, the CENTCOM commander, telling a Senate panel,
22: I have all the munitions necessary to both defend our forces as well as conduct a broad range of contingencies.
21: As lawmakers raise concern about air and missile defenses after reports of how much has been used in Iran and reports that Iran still has much of its missile and launch capabilities. Admiral Brad Cooper says he has seen open source numbers that are not accurate and don't take everything into account, including the impact on Iran's command and control. Iran reportedly seizing another ship, though, off the coast of the UAE.
23: This comes after the Iranians accused the UAE of being directly involved in attacks against their country, and a diplomatic spat overnight that included the Israelis announcing that Prime Minister Benjamin Netanyahu made a secret visit to the UAE during the war, only to see the Emiratis deny it later.
21: Fox's Trey Yingst in Tel Aviv. The White House says China agrees Iran cannot have a nuclear weapon, but there appears to be greater tension over Taiwan at a Beijing summit.
24: We know what President Trump wants, for the Chinese to open China up for American businesses. She wants the U.S. just to get out of the way if he decides to move on Taiwan. This is from the official Chinese readout of the Xi-Trump private meeting. Taiwan independence and cross-strait peace are as irreconcilable as fire and water. Safeguarding peace and stability across the Taiwan Strait is the biggest common denominator between China and the U.S. The U.S. side must exercise extra caution in handling the Taiwan question.
21: Fox's Peter Ducey in Beijing. That statement also warning of possible conflict if that question isn't handled properly. The president's visit to Beijing is scheduled to wrap up overnight tonight, U.S. time. Wall Street rallies. The Dow up 370 points at the bell, back over 50K. 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
25: We have an accident blocking your right shoulder on I-696 eastbound at Van Dyke. Some construction slowing you down on 75 southbound between 11 Mile and I-696. Look out for a wreck on 75 southbound after 11 Mile. It's occupying both of your shoulders. And some construction on the Lodge southbound between Glendale and Webb Street. Now WJR weather first from the Weather Channel. A mix of sun and clouds today with a high of 64. A few passing clouds for tonight will drop down to 43. Mostly cloudy Friday with a high of 68. Right now, partly sunny, 64 degrees. I'm Rich Luzinski, WJR Traffic and Weather First.
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5: 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Congratulations to the 2026 Women Who Lead class. 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
5: I'm Ann Thomas. 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Andrea Nicolella, Nino Salvaggio co-owner, says she loves what she does.
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31: From the heart of the Motor City, it's the Mitch Albom Show with Mitch Albom and Ken Brown. This hour is brought to you by North Star Care Community, because life matters from beginning to end. Now, here's Mitch.
32: All right, welcome to the program here on 760 WJR. Mitch Albom, Kenny Brown.
15: Hey, hello.
32: Rosie, Kevin O'Neill.
15: Hello.
32: Hello, Steve Mitch. Courtney.
15: Hi, Mitch.
32: Dan, CD, Claude, filling out the roster, and maybe our roster Should lend some people over to the Pistons roster because they sure could have used a little help last night. Even 50 Cent and Eminem were not enough to carry the Pistons to a victory, and now they are down to potentially their last game of the season tomorrow night. And we'll talk about that with Lindsey Hunter, who's going to join us in a couple minutes. Jamie Edmonds is going to join us as well. Our own Jamie Edmonds, and of course, you know her from television as well. And Jamie is now on the, shall we say, the most important crusade of her life, her own cancer journey. And she's got a podcast in which she deals with that and many other things. And we're going to check in with her and see how she's doing on that. We'll have a little visit from a cabinet meeting that I understand we're dropping our microphones in today. China.
0: China.
32: Where President Trump is continuing to meet with President Xi. Apparently, he's not saying anything, Trump, because every story that I read is just about what Xi said.
0: Yeah.
32: Have you noticed that?
0: Yes.
32: Again, this is part of the way that things are being reported by, you know, the publications like the New York Times and the Washington Post that tend to cover international news the most, CNN. It seems to always be coming from the point of view of like, ooh, look at how we're getting our hats handed to us. Xi tells Trump, you better not mess with us on Taiwan. Xi tells Trump, we need to get this Strait of Hormuz open. Apparently Trump didn't say anything, which is so much like him.
15: He also said Xi would like to see the Strait of Hormuz open. Well, of course he would.
32: Yeah.
15: Yeah.
32: So would my next door neighbor.
15: Yeah, everybody have listening to, go across to this the world right now would love to.
2: Isn't it about time for Xi to come out of there? Don't they have term limits over there?
15: No, not at all.
32: No.
15: You're the leader.
2: They used to have them, though.
3: Communism.
2: No. Yeah, they did. They used to have them. Maybe they changed in the last 10 years
15: real.
2: Or so.
15: They weren't term limits like we think of term limits.
2: Okay, I'm looking at it now. I just looked it up. They removed them in 2018.
3: Kenny, they were terminal limits.
2: They removed them in 2018. Yeah, right.
10: It's like, even before that, they didn't. It wasn't really
2: I
10: like
2: thought
10: we
2: they
10: think
2: had
10: of
2: limits, man. Time for him to go, man.
15: It's like Putin winning every election, 100%.
11: Right. Yeah, with Saddam Hussein at 99% all the time.
2: Z turned the Y.
32: So just to prove my point, I'm looking at the New York Times right now. Headline: Trump was flattering. Xi was resolute. The difference spoke volumes. Whenever you see a little thing in the corner, analysis, that means it's somebody's opinion.
15: Oh, yeah, right. Mm-hmm. Right.
32: Another headline: Trump might welcome Chinese investment, but America is wary. Another headline: what people in China say of Trump, quote, quite brutal, quote, not friendly. Wow. So the whole bent of it is, oh, watch him go over and get his ass kicked again by a smarter foreign leader. Don't you wish we were in China? Yeah, that's like the next step. What? Don't you wish we were in Iran?
15: Right.
32: Don't you wish we had the leaders in Iran?
11: Can't they at least root for the home team? I mean,
32: there is
11: not
32: no
11: a special
32: such thing.
11: Leader, but you know, but he's overseas. Let's root for the home team at least.
32: No. What's so important is for a lot of these writers to make sure that their peers see them as critical of the evil of all evils, that country gets pushed aside and best interest of the nation gets pushed aside.
15: Mm-hmm.
32: Pride in your own country gets pushed aside because that's for cornballs and suckers and losers. And as long as, you know, you can say you were a hardliner on Trump, then the way that it kind of presents to the American public is secondary. Mm-hmm. But there are a lot of people out there who don't come at it from that kind of an angle and just want to hear where America is on this and what's good for America and why, in some cases, our leaders may be being belligerent. Because you're up against some pretty belligerent people.
2: I think the media is against Biden too, though, right? They did the same thing with Biden. Our old leader's over there. He can't speak, can't walk, can't fall over. He's embarrassing us overseas.
32: Well, yeah, but Fox News did that.
2: Well, I'm saying that the different, whoever your party is, the other party does the same thing.
32: But these other ones, you know, that as I say, I mean, Fox News is a very loud megaphone, but it's still one entity. After Fox News and the New York Post, perhaps, what else is there? Now, granted, Fox News has the biggest stage, but that's a little bit like saying, well, we got LeBron, now you got the next six good players, best players.
2: Right.
32: Or we got Cade, and you got everybody else to bring it closer to home.
15: Right. But you know,
32: but when this sort of subtle, almost, you know, look how great China is about this. China's leader is resolute. Ours is just flattering.
2: Mm-hmm.
32: Iran is hiding and holding more cards than we think. We just look discombobulated. Let's emphasize the negative, de-emphasize the negative with our enemies. And don't think China is an enemy. You just don't understand the way this game is being played. They are just Iran with a lot more time. China thinks of things in terms of centuries. Iran thinks of things in terms of decades, and we think of things in terms of minutes.
2: Right, days and minutes.
15: But again, in the grand scheme of things, over a period of time, Mitch, President Trump has kind of gone out of his way to say that he's got an amazing relationship with Xi Jinping. So, you know, if that were indeed the case, then this ultra-important summit between the two world powers, you would think the president would have Xi Jinping's ear. Now, it remains to be seen if that's the case, especially when China is as close to Iran as they are. They're allies. So when it comes to Trump having this conversation, you would think that Xi Jinping would say, you know what? Yeah, I'm going to make sure the strait is open. We're not going to supply this, that, or the other thing. I haven't heard anything to that effect right now. And Trump's the one that has said all along that they're extremely close. So what is it?
32: I don't have an answer for you.
3: Well, supposedly, Ping said that he was not going to provide the arms, but who knows? I mean, it's anybody's guess. All
32: right. We'll get back to this in a bit. Let's turn our attention to last night's basketball game, which ended this way, cut 16, in case you want to know.
12: Jenkins looking, find Paul Reed. Reed dribbles it down, throws it down with 7/10 of a second remaining. And that's it. The Cavs get that elusive road win and now take a 3-2 lead here in this best of seven series.
32: Not good. Lindsey Hunter joins us to analyze this. The great Piston great himself. Hello, Lindsey Hunter.
13: What's going on, Mitch? How you doing?
32: I'm doing good, but our basketball team, not so much. I thought in that last nine-point lead, the last 3 minutes of regulation, and then overtime, all the things that can go wrong with this team went wrong, and all the weaknesses in terms of not having a second option besides Cade Cunningham were kind of exposed. And when you've got James Harden and Donovan Mitchell and Evan Mobley, all stars, one of them going to the Hall of Fame, scoring your points and getting your rebounds. And then on the other hand, you've got one guy named Cade Cunningham who's getting double teamed. And then you've got your third string center and your two backup guards out there. It speaks to kind of the options that the Pistons have versus the Cavs in this series. What are your thoughts?
13: Well, of course. I mean, they have, they have more experience, and they have three guys that have been all-stars, of course. But I'm going to tell you what really hurt us is the fact that Duncan didn't play in this game. You know, when you have one of your starters and one of your best shooters out, now you have to go deep into your bench, and that kind of hurts us. I think that really hurt us more so than, you know, the last part of the game. We just, when Cade is being trapped, and I got to give kudos to Cade because normally he'd hold that ball. He'd hold on to the ball a long time before he gives it up when he's being trapped. But they were doing a totally different type of trap at the end of the game. They started running two at him and forcing him to give the ball up. And look, we had two decent shots. I think the one shot I would have preferred that Tobias take that ball to the basket. I think he had sort of a mismatch with the big guy on him. But he took a decent shot. You know, we just have to execute. And like you said, we fell apart at the end of that game. We were up 9 with, what, three minutes to go? A little under three,
3: yeah,
13: minutes.
3: And a half,
32: three,
3: yeah,
32: minutes to go.
2: So we're not going to talk about the elephant in the room, right? The whistle that they didn't call. Where's the foul?
13: Well, look.
2: Where's the foul?
13: I went on a tirade about that earlier on, so I got it out of my system. But the foul disparity in this series is astronomical.
15: Yeah. Insane.
13: It's legendary. It has never been done in the NBA ever. 100-54. That's the foul disparity.
2: I just want 55. You know, that's the one I'm talking about. You can have a 54. Give me 55 at the end of that game.
32: Here's Cade Cunningham on that on Cut 17.
1: We all saw the play. I think it's pretty clear it was a foul. He has the ball in his possession. He's running forward. He gets tripped up. That's a foul. It's been a foul the whole rest of the game. Wasn't a foul that time, but close game. I mean, nobody wants to make that call, I guess. Everybody just wants to, you know, allow the game to sort itself out. So nobody wants to interfere with it whenever it should have been a foul.
32: You can't count on a whistle in the final 5 seconds of a of a game or overtime. It would be nice, but it's far from the only time that refs sit on their whistles when games close out. And it was it could have made a difference if Asar Thompson makes both of his free throws,
2: Make one.
32: He only makes 50%, but it should not have come down to that. When you've got you're at home and you got a 9-point lead, they had two shot clock violations in that last 2:30. Two shot clock violations. Could not get a shot off. Don't blame the refs.
2: Well, all right. When they get their paycheck, though, if it's short, I'm going to say, hey, you know, it's the game. It's into the check. We couldn't get it in there.
32: Lindsay, do you think that the resolve of this, is there a better chance that the Pistons will be angry? They know what it's like to have their backs against the wall, and they're going to come out and say, we are not going down this way and play like their best game, or that the Cavs finally got the monkey off their back of not winning on the road and won a close game, you know, down the stretch in overtime, and are going to ride that confidence?
13: Well, I think, you know, the only thing we can go on is their history. And we watched the same team go down 3-1, and every game was a must win. So I'm going to say that I feel like they can go down and get a game. I know Cleveland hasn't lost a home game in the playoffs.
32: Yeah, but that Pistons, doesn't mean anything.
13: I know, exactly.
32: you Pistons don't until you do, you know.
13: Right. The Pistons have showed resolve, man. I honestly believe that going through what they went through in the first round, they've been tested for this. And I feel like they'll go down and get a game.
15: Lindsay, what's your take on the whole Jalen Duren story? He was benched fourth quarter and overtime, finished with 9 points last night, has had kind of a weak postseason, had a double-double in the critical Game 7 win over Orlando, a restricted free agent this summer. It was a big year for him. Absolutely awesome during the regular season, and he's 22, Lindsay. Your take on him?
13: He's a kid. Look, here's the thing. If we look at Jalen Duren, really, what is his game? Can anybody tell me what is his game? Tell me what his game is without using pick and roll.
2: He's big.
32: Offense or defense?
2: He's big. That's his game.
32: He's big.
2: He's big.
32: And he glares at people, right, and he scares people when they come in for the rim. And occasionally he will defend somebody or block a shot, although he's not the world's greatest rebounder, certainly not on the offensive end. And he's a work in progress, okay? But, hey, this 22-year-old thing, we got to stop falling back on that as if, well, that explains everything, okay?
13: Mitch,
32: Anthony Edwards is 22, isn't he?
13: Totally.
2: About 24 now.
32: He's 24 now? Totally.
13: Two different animals. You're talking about a perimeter player who we saw his potential in college. We saw what he could do. Duren is a big,
4: big guy who is very limited offensively. He has no back to the basket game. He doesn't have a jump shot that's reliable right now. I think we know what we have in him, and we know what potentially he could be. But let's not act like he's a polished, finished product. And even his fundamentals, what we're gonna be working with, still needs a lot of work. Like this guy isn't like a polished NBA player yet. It is what it is, and we're seeing the effects of that. He can't create offense for himself. He can't do that.
6: No.
4: Now, if he can get to a point where he can be a resemblance of an Amari Stoudemire or somebody like that, then we'll have ourselves something. But I think he can get close to somebody like that. I don't think he can be Amari Stoudemire, because Amari Stoudemire was, you know, much more explosive. But if he can be where he can hit a 10, 15-foot jump shot, and he can post up and throw a jump hook and give a counter move, then he'll be fine. But those are things that he needs to work on. He's not there.
6: Yeah.
4: And the only thing that I'm looking for him right now to do is to not be a zombie on the court. Go out and get 15 right. rebounds. Go out and put your elbow in somebody's sternum. Go out and impose your will another way instead of scoring. Because, hey, a lot of times he's going to score from second chance points and things like that, especially in the playoffs. They've taken that pick and roll away from him. And so we have to realize that if we're going to win this series, it's going to be with him doing all the little things.
6: Yeah. Mm-hmm. I agree with you on the zombie thing especially. And, you know, he's in his fourth year, okay? He's 22, right? But he didn't just come into the NBA. You've been playing for 4 years, and you played better than this in the regular season. I realize teams play you tougher, but still, the drop-off shouldn't be this great, not where you're half the amount of points that you averaged in the regular season and two less rebounds a game and all that stuff. I think he somehow it got in his head that he's playing for $250 million every time he touches the ball, and that can weigh on anybody's head. And then when he starts to screw up, he starts thinking, I'm costing myself money every time I do this, and then it gets worse and worse. We'll see if he snaps out of it. Sometimes, you know, final games have that take. I'm taking you think it that, Lindsay, that they're going to go down there and win tomorrow night. Is that right?
4: Oh, absolutely. Absolutely. I'm confident that they'll go down and play. All we can ask for them to do is play a really good game and give themselves an opportunity to win. And that's all I'm looking for.
6: If they play a really good game and the Cavs play a really good game, who wins?
4: Now, that's what we have yet to see. If we play a really good game, then we'll cause about 12 to 13 turnovers, and that's how we generate our offense mostly. If they play a good game, of course, you know, both of their stars will, you know, get close to 30 or 20 and 30 or whatever. And that's what we've yet to see that. And that's what we want to see. If we play our best game and they play their best game, I will let the chips fall where they will.
6: Well, their Pistons' best game would include them not being fooled when guys come driving in and then getting out of place and losing their men and having a scramble to go over to the guy who's standing alone in the corner for a three-pointer, which is what killed the Pistons. Let's face it, Strus by himself basically won this game. With six three-pointers, and almost every one of them, he didn't have anybody in his face. So, you know, and that's bad defense. I mean, that's bad defense for the Pistons. Let's put it that way. Right. Most teams can't do what the Pistons do. But the Pistons can, and they haven't. Right. And they've been falling for that, you know, they get too caught up on the guy who brings the ball up or drives it in, and then this guy's out of place, and this guy's out of place. They're a little late switching over. Next thing you know, there's a guy in the corner or a guy at the top of the key who's open and he hits the three. They got to stop that because these guys are not that great shooters.
14: No.
6: They're not.
14: No.
6: But it sure feels like they are.
14: Yeah, they just volume
6: because
14: shooters.
6: They're getting these open shots and they're getting them at the moments when they absolutely need them. And
14: put a Sorrow Mitchell the whole game. That's all I would do.
6: You know, let's hope that whistle doesn't blow fast on Asar, or that could be the end of
14: it
6: too. Certainly didn't blow last night.
14: I'm giving one early for tomorrow.
6: Lindsay, we are building your NBA analyst career here. I think game by game, you're getting better and better. I expect to see you sitting next to Shaq on Inside the NBA next year. And when you are, I want you to say, you know what? It was the Mitch Albom show that I kind of cut my teeth on there. That's how I got
4: good. Absolutely.
6: All right, hopefully we're talking to you on Monday about round three of this whole thing.
4: Yeah, I'm about to Google and see who's the refs. Make sure Tony Brothers is nowhere near the building. If I if he is, I'm going to hire somebody to kidnap him until the game's over.
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0: I'm Ann Thomas. Congratulations to the 2026 Women Who Lead class. Mary Buchzeiger, Chief Executive Officer of Lucerne International, says, "Life is hard, so just keep going."
1: One of the big things, especially women, especially girls, that I like to say is that it doesn't matter what anybody else thinks.
0: Special thanks to University of Michigan Health, Von Voigtlander Women's Hospital, for supporting Women Who Lead.
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3: Fox News, I'm John Saucier. President Trump meets with Chinese President Xi Jinping in Beijing today. The president called the relationship between the two countries one of the most consequential in world history as he addressed a state banquet.
4: We had extremely positive and productive conversations and meetings today with the Chinese delegation earlier.
3: Well, President Trump says China's agreed not to send military gear to Iran and that they agree the Strait of Hormuz should be open. The CDC is trying to quell the public's concern about hantavirus. More cases of the deadly respiratory illness are being reported in the U.S. Dr. David Fitter is CDC's director for the Division of Global Migration Health. He says the risk for illness is low for Americans and adds that
5: our top priority is the health and safety of both the passengers who were on the ship and American communities.
3: Three people on that infected ship passed away. 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
6: We have an accident blocking both of your shoulders on I-75 southbound after 11 Mile. Another wreck on the northbound Southfield Freeway at 8 Mile. That's also blocking your right shoulder. And some construction blocking your left lane on I-75 southbound between 11 Mile and I-696. Now WJR weather first from the Weather Channel. A mix of sun and clouds today with a high of 64. A few passing clouds for tonight will drop down to 43. Mostly cloudy Friday with a high of 68. Right now, partly sunny, 64 degrees. I'm Rich Luzenski, WJR Traffic and Weather First.
0: I'm Ann Thomas. Congratulations to the 2026 Women Who Lead class. Christine Keenel, Haven of Oakland County president and CEO, says domestic violence is a big problem in many communities.
7: There's 100,000 calls for service in one city. Two-thirds of that is domestic violence related, if you can believe that or not.
0: Special thanks to University of Michigan Health, Von Voigtlander Women's Hospital, for supporting Women Who Lead.
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6: I'm Ann Thomas. Congratulations to the 2026 Women Who Lead class. Christine Keenel, Haven of Oakland County president and CEO, says domestic violence is a big problem in many communities.
7: There's 100,000 calls for service in one city. Two-thirds of that is domestic violence related, if you can believe that or not.
6: Special thanks to University of Michigan Health, Von Voigtlander Women's Hospital, for supporting Women Who Lead.
0: Mark Levin, weeknights 9 to midnight on 760 WJR.
6: I'm Ann Thomas. Congratulations to the 2026 Women Who Lead class. Dr. Susie Siegel, president and CEO of Walsh College, says no matter what you do, learn the business side of things.
8: Because we live in a commerce world. Even artists, musicians, they're going to get DTE bills. So learning how to manage the business side of it will allow you to live your passion forever.
6: Special thanks to University of Michigan Health, Von Voigtlander Women's Hospital, for supporting Women Who Lead.
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10: All right, back here on 760 WJR. A little bit, we'll get to a cabinet meeting.
11: Wonderful.
10: And, more on that, yeah. Want to say hello to our friend Jamie Edmonds, WJR's own, who we're very happy to have on the show with us. Jamie, of course, we know is a terrific broadcaster, sportscaster, but sometimes in life you get thrown a curve and all of a sudden you find yourself speaking about things that you never thought you'd be talking about. And I'm imagining that Jamie's going through a little bit of that now as she's battling cancer and trying to bring some light to it along with a podcast. And so we wanted to catch up with her a little bit. So, Jamie, thanks for spending a little time with us.
7: Well, thank you for having me.
10: Of course. So there are a lot of people who you've been on Channel 4, I think, for about, what, about 13 years or so.
7: Yeah.
10: And you've brought a lot of news about a lot of people. And then there was a moment where you had to sort of tell an audience something about yourself, that you were dealing with breast cancer. How difficult was that, and how strange was that, that suddenly you became kind of a focus of the story?
7: Mitch, that was one of the weirdest parts, because when I went to journalism school way back when at Northwestern, they always preached, you're not the story. You do not insert yourself. And obviously things are different now with social media and people are inserting themselves all over the place. But I just didn't know if I wanted to share my story. It was so personal, and I was really, frankly, so scared in the beginning. But I got through that scary time by watching other women talk about it. And so I thought, you know what? I have a platform. And I thank WJR for giving me this platform and this podcast to talk about it, because I hope I can be that for other women as I go through it.
10: What was the scariest part? The diagnosis, the finding out, telling your loved ones, or beginning the treatment?
7: The scariest part was a phone call that comes from a nurse, and I'll never forget it now. And it came on February 10th, and she says, you have cancer. And for someone who never had it in my family anywhere, and I don't have the BRCA gene or anything, it just was so, it just stops you in your tracks. And it's like you're a ghost living your own life, going through the motions, but you're afraid you're going to leave your child. It was very, very scary in the beginning.
10: Tell us about the podcast.
7: So the podcast I named Angels Along the Way, because I just feel like people have been angels who've been stepping into my life these past 2-3 months and helping me along the way. And I thought, let's do a podcast with the help of WJR and talk to people who've helped me personally, people who are in the cancer space, who are helping others, and just give a voice to this scary time in my life, but to all women going through it.
10: So what will each sort of episode focus on?
7: Well, initially it was like, I'm going to put my angels on there who've helped me. But also Henry Ford is where I'm getting my treatment, and they are absolutely on board to get this message out. And they've been giving me their experts. So the second episode was with an oncologist. The third episode that just came out today is with one of their psych oncologists who help people through these terrible times. So it's going to be people who help me personally, but also people who help others going through cancer.
11: Jamie, so often when we hear about cancer, we hear about symptoms to watch for. Was that your experience? Did you have any symptoms?
7: No, I had zero symptoms, and I frankly was in like the best shape of my life. And I remember thinking right when I started chemo, it didn't really affect me right away. I'm like, did they make a mistake? Is this wrong? Because I feel fantastic. Now the side effects are getting to me. But you have to be so proactive with your health. And I actually felt the lump myself 6 months after a clean mammogram. And I think that's what saved my life.
12: You've got one dose left. We spoke earlier, Jane. One dose left of the initial medicine. Then you're going to have some scans. And then you're going to have 4 doses of a higher octane medicine. And then we discussed that, you know, you've got this. No question about it. I was impressed. I'll tell you this because we're pals. I think your emotional state is wonderful. And from what I understand, as you go through this process of cancer, that's what you've got to keep an eye on. And you sound like you're doing great, my friend.
13: Yeah, thank you, Steve. I appreciate it. I call it the dark time right after the diagnosis. My mentally was not okay, and I knew it. And so I reached out to the Henry Ford Psych Oncology team, and they've been working with me, and they got me to this point. And it's really important to know thyself, and I knew I wasn't okay, and to reach out to people. But I feel like I'm feeling okay because I really think I'm going to beat it, and they're going to take care of this for me.
10: Well, you would not be the first, thankfully, to beat it. We're having more and more success stories all the time as there are new developments with this. And, you know, and then if you are blessed to do that, as we're all praying that you are, it really does become important to be a beacon for other people because, you know, it can really knock you over. And, of course, worrying about it and the anxiety about it only exacerbates the situation and can actually make the disease worse.
13: 100%. And I want to talk about how you can be proactive, too, because, like I said, I felt okay. And there are a lot of young women walking around with young kids like I have who may not know something's going on. So you have to get yourself checked out.
10: Mm-hmm. All right. So how can people find out about the podcast?
13: So the podcast is Jamie's Along the Way. And you can get it on the WJR, you know, website. You could get it on WJR's YouTube page if you'd like to watch it. Also, wherever you get podcasts, if you search my name, Jamie Edmonds, it comes up.
10: Fantastic.
12: Jamie. As you know, Jamie, nobody else will ride in a golf cart with me, so I need you in July to be your champions. Yeah. I'm so excited.
13: You know what? I'll fall on the sword for you.
12: Thank you.
11: And we miss you in the morning. Yes, come back. Do. Yeah.
10: Yeah, please do. And thank you for what you're doing. Yep. For so many other people.
14: Say hello to the young kids for us.
13: Thank you, Matt.
10: You're welcome. Jamie Edmonds here with us. 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
17: We've got some construction slowing you down on 75 northbound at I-696. An accident blocking both of your shoulders on I-75 southbound after 11 Mile. Now WJR Weather First from the Weather Channel. A mix of sun and clouds to close out the afternoon. We'll stay in the mid-60s. Few passing clouds for tonight, a low of 43. Mostly cloudy Friday with a high of 68. Right now partly sunny, 64 degrees. I'm Rich Luzenski, WJR Traffic and Weather First.
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5: 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Congratulations to the 2026 Women Who Lead class. 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
10: All right, once again, we get an opportunity to drop a microphone in on a board cabinet meeting.
11: Yeah.
10: President Trump's cabinet meeting. Apparently, this is over in China.
11: Wow.
10: Beijing. Apparently, they convened the cabinet over there. Let's see if we can listen in here.
26: All right, settle down. Settle down. Glad to have all of you here in China. Our first board meeting in China. We ordered food so you won't be hungry for at least another 20 minutes. Open up those little white takeout boxes there. Now with the little wire handle. Love those handles. Little wire things. They fit in your pinky. Carry them on your pinky. Why do they call it pinky? It's not really pink. Thinking out loud. Stream of consciousness. Where am I? So tired. So tired.
27: Sir, are you all right?
26: What's that, Marco Rubio? Are you all right? No, I meant, what's that, Marco Rubio, in your very little hand? Is that a chopstick?
27: Yes, sir.
26: Come on, Marco. We all know the only Americans who use chopsticks are the ones who go and show off that they once went to China on some cruise ship. By the way, is that Mugu Gai Pan? I love that stuff. With the little pancakes, the little sauces, you pour it on. Mugu Gai Pan. Sounds like something a baby threw up. Have fun eating it, Marco.
27: Sir, I thought we should talk about your summit with President Xi.
26: Ah, yes, Xi Man, I call him. I told him he has a great country. He doesn't have to worry about elections or Democrats, and they don't have to deal with the New York Times, because they just tell the newspapers over here what to say, and they say it. I love that. Say, hey, Z-Man, how do I get one of those?
27: Sir, what about Iran? Did you discuss China not selling arms to Iran?
26: Easy, Marco, easy. You don't just burst in and start demanding. It's the art of the deal, remember? You butter them up. Tell them he looks handsome. Even though he has the same haircut as J.B. Pritzker. Then you go in for the kill.
27: When is the kill, sir?
26: I'm working on that. Finish your Mugu Gai Pan, will you? Who else has a report? Where's Judge Dineen?
27: Right here, sir. And may I say you look fabulous in that sweater, sir.
26: Thank you. It was a gift from Z, so I figured I should wear it. Not really my color, but what the heck. It has these Chinese words on it. Anybody know what they mean? Oh, I do, Your Excellency. Tucker Carlson, how'd you get in here? How did you get over here? Never mind that. China. China? We're going to China now to talk? Huh? What's that about? What's going on? China was the place you went for really cheap hotels and knockoff designer suits. Now they're eating our lunch. That apparently is the goal. Huh? Am I the only one who finds that strange? And here you are in the belly of the beast doing a cabinet meeting? What's that all about? Who are you? I can see Tucker's off his meds now. Let's move it around. Where's Pete Hegseth?
27: Right here, sir. Ready to lay down my life for you if it means taking out more Chinese soldiers, sir.
26: Relax, Pete. We're just talking here.
27: Okay, but if you need someone to die for you, I'm ready.
26: How's the war going, Pete?
27: We're in a ceasefire, sir. Yuck.
26: I agree. No fun. Have some lo mein, Pete. Noodles. Love those noodles. Put them on the fork, spin it around, put it in your mouth. So much fun. Squiggly little things they are.
27: He's talking about noodles? Is it me? It's just not me, is it, right? What's going on? This man is a lunatic.
26: Can't we get Tucker Carlson arrested over here? Somebody call President Z and cut the feed to the Mitch album, will you? He doesn't need to hear the...
0: Damn it.
10: I wanted to see where he was going to feed Tucker Carlson. Hi, yes, exclusively here, another cabinet meeting on 760 WJR.
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17: An accident blocks both of your shoulders on I-75 southbound after 11 Mile. We do have another wreck on the northbound Southfield Freeway at 8 Mile. And construction slows you down on 75 northbound at I-696. Now WJR, weather first from the Weather Channel. A few passing clouds for tonight. We'll drop down to 43. Mostly cloudy Friday with a high of 68. Right now, partly sunny, 64 degrees. I'm Rich Luzinski, WJR, traffic and weather first.
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5: I'm Ann Thomas. Congratulations to the 2026 Women Who Lead class. Dr. Susie Siegel, President and CEO of Walsh College, says no matter what you do, learn the business side of things.
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8: Given and take in China. I'm Lisa Brady, Fox News. After a summit with President Xi, President Trump says the Chinese leader offered to help when it comes to Iran and denied sending weapons to Iran, telling Fox's Sean Hannity.
9: He said that strongly, but at the same time he said, you know, they buy a lot of their oil there and they'd like to keep doing that. He'd like to see Hormuz Strait opened.
8: That interview airs at 9 Eastern tonight. A Chinese statement after the closed-door meeting called Taiwan the most important issue with the U.S., warning of possible conflict if it's not handled properly. Secretary of State Rubio says there would be global repercussions if China tried to take the self-governing island by force. A number of key U.S. business leaders attending the state banquet in Beijing earlier today, with the two presidents also discussing opening up China and economic cooperation. A man nearly executed multiple times in Oklahoma gets a green light to get out on bond.
12: An Oklahoma judge grants former death row prisoner Richard Glossop a $500,000 bond while awaiting retrial over a 1997 killing that brought him within hours of execution three separate times. The ruling could free the 63-year-old for the first time in nearly 30 years. Last year, the Supreme Court overturned his conviction amid longstanding innocence claims supported by Kim Kardashian and others, and highlighted in the 2017 documentary Killing Richard Glossop.
8: Fox's Carmen Roberts. Prosecutors say Glossop's former boss was killed in a murder-for-hire scheme. If he's freed on bond, he will have restrictions, including an electronic monitor. A man accused of opening fire on a Massachusetts street pleads not guilty. Tyler Brown appearing in court from a hospital bed. Prosecutors say at least 70 rounds were fired in Cambridge Monday, wounding two people. He's facing multiple charges. The judge also hearing he has a long criminal history and mental health issues, ordering him to remain in custody for now. 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
17: Steer clear of a wreck on I-275 northbound at Ford Road. Another crash on I-75 northbound at I-696. We do have some construction slowing you down on 75 southbound between 11 Mile and I-696. Another wreck blocking both of your shoulders on 75 southbound just after 11 Mile. The Jeffries westbound at I-275. Steer clear of an accident blocking your right shoulder. And we have a wreck on your right shoulder on the northbound Southfield Freeway at 8 Mile. Now WJR weather first from the Weather Channel. A mix of sun and clouds to close out the afternoon. A few passing clouds for tonight will drop down to 43. Mostly cloudy Friday, high of 68. Right now, partly sunny, 64 degrees. I'm Rich Luzinski, WJR Traffic and Weather First.
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24: From the heart of the Motor City, it's the Mitch Albom Show with Mitch Albom and Ken Brown. 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
10: All right, 5 o'clock hour here on this Thursday. And time to get to the headlines with our own Kevin O'Neill.
0: All right, thank you.
26: I got good news.
0: Appreciate that. Mitch, Beijing, 12 hours ahead, so later tonight, Detroit time, Chinese President Xi and President Trump will attend a diplomatic lunch before Trump departs for Washington. During the presidential visit, Xi apparently pledged not to provide military equipment to Iran and did offer help in resolving the war. Now, Secretary of State Rubio came back, said the U.S. is not seeking any help from Beijing. There we go. Apparently, the NFL schedule for the upcoming season is not a very well-kept secret. Although the official announcement takes place tonight, leaks have been prevalent over the past couple of days. We already know about the Lions' November matchup with the Patriots in Germany. We also know about the Lions opening the season against one of Dan Campbell's old teams, the New Orleans Saints. That home opener is on Sunday, September 13. From 1957 to 2023, Detroit's population decreased year by year. Now, in 2025, the city added about 5,000 new residents, the third consecutive year of growth. Once populated by over a million people, the city of Detroit, the actual city, now numbers just under 650,000. Well, there's no hard, fast guarantee for preventing Alzheimer's, but the Alzheimer's Association says that diet is a very important part of maintaining a healthy mind. Nutrient-rich with great food value is what the association is suggesting, and that would include generous servings of fruits, whole grains, lean proteins, and plenty of vegetables, especially leafy greens. Now, foods that are believed to promote dementia are ultra-processed foods, no big surprise there, foods cooked with high heat, high mercury fish, alcohol, and any artificial sweeteners. They said the sweeteners are the real... got to watch out for those. Don't use those. He would... What's that?
10: Drinking Diet Coke.
0: And, yeah, I know. We got to cut that stuff out. Got to do that. I'll do that.
10: I kind of meant everybody out there, but apparently that hit home just went to you.
0: Yes, it did.
27: Not a problem here.
28: Wow, that really landed.
29: I have not had a pop.
27: I need sugar.
29: I haven't had a pop since New Year's.
0: I'm looking up to Kenny. That's amazing.
29: That was my resolution for this year. How about a hot dog? Haven't had a hot dog since New Year's.
0: Wow.
10: They always say the same thing on the stuff that's good for you. Fruits, whole grains.
0: Yes.
10: Leafy greens. I would prefer if they just said this, like apple or kiwi.
0: Yeah, a specific thing.
10: Because I never know, like, is this a whole grain or is this just one of those bad grains? You know, you get the food, full of seven wonderful grains. Yes, but are they the whole grains? Or maybe they're the half grain. Yeah. Here's a vegetable. Let's get a salad. Yes, but is that a green leafy? Or is that just green?
0: No, that's
10: is
0: so
10: lettuce
0: true.
10: Green leafy? Or is lettuce just green? I always thought lettuce was just like a throwaway. It's like the water of vegetables. Mm. There's nothing there. No nutrition to them. No, it's just something to fill up your salad with. But apparently there are forms of lettuce that is good for you. Yum. Kale is apparently good for you, though I always find it feels like I'm eating a board of tacks.
0: Yes, I've heard of that. I've heard that about kale.
27: You got to saute it.
10: But what exactly is a leafy green?
0: I was thinking just like lettuce.
10: Is spinach?
0: Or romaine
10: spinach
0: lettuce?
10: Broccoli.
27: Spinach is a leafy green.
10: It is?
27: Broccoli.
10: Where's the leaf?
27: The leaf? The spinach is the leaf.
10: Yeah, spinach is the leaf. That's a leafy green.
0: Okay.
10: Yeah. Just be more clear.
27: Full of iron.
0: Mm. Leafy Greens.
1: Look at Popeye.
0: Great disc jockey name. I like
10: it. Leafy Greens and Porky Chadwick.
0: And Porky Chadwick, right. Well, this amazing gentleman would write all of his musical arrangements in Braille and then have them transcribed to the others in the band. Now, whether you recognize them from hits like Slip Away, Patches, or the 1986 classic Strokin', Clarence Carter was a major force in the pop and soul music scene since the 60s. Clarence Carter has passed away at the age of 90. It's amazing.
10: Clarence Carter was blind?
0: Yes. Yeah.
10: Stroke.
0: Yeah.
10: I did not know that.
0: Yeah, he attended the Alabama School for the Blind. Yeah.
29: He shouldn't elaborate on his titles, did he?
0: No,
29: Strokin,
0: no.
29: Patches.
0: That's true, yeah.
29: Santa, Backdoor. Okay. Any three-word songs you got
0: Santa's
29: going?
0: Santa's Backdoor. Yeah. That's correct.
1: Yeah. Come on, he didn't want to be Patches.
10: Is there a better song than Patches?
0: Ah, it's the best.
10: Every day I heard my mama pray.
1: That's Mark, one of the best songs. He didn't want to do that one at first.
0: That's right. CD, yeah, you're telling me, CD, he did not
1: want to
0: do
1: that. He thought it was a little too backwards and country, but Rick Hall, the producer, said, no, this is going to be good. And it was a story about Rick Hall's life, not Clarence Carter's life, but number one hit.
0: Yeah.
29: And he was married to Candy Staten.
0: Yes, he was, yeah. Young hearts run free.
29: Wow. Yeah. Mark, 50-year age gap, isn't it?
0: What's that?
29: Well, 50-year age difference between the two of us.
0: Yeah, a little bit, yeah. Yep. Mark Zuckerberg, speaking of age, 42 today. Cate Blanchett is 57. George Lucas is 82. Happy birthday.
10: Mark Zuckerberg. I feel like
4: Mark Zuckerberg's been around for like...
10: Guy's been around forever.
0: I know. It's just
4: right forever, Mitch.
0: Damn.
10: 42. Jeez. I mean, they made a movie about him like 20 years
0: That's
10: ago.
0: That's right. Yeah, I know.
4: Right. Social Network, right.
29: But then he started everything in college. So he was, you know, that's when he first
0: started. Yeah, he did, yeah.
29: Like 19 when you started hearing about him. Wow.
10: All right. It's 760 WJR.
6: I was born and raised down in Alabama on a farm way back up in the woods. I was so ragged that folks used to call me Album.
0: Great song.
10: All right. Where are we here?
29: E.T. Detroit.
10: Oh, that's right. June 8th.
0: Yes.
10: Thank you. Fire music. June 8th music. E.T. Detroit is June 8th. As you know, some of the best restaurants in Detroit, 26 of them, will be yours for the taking as you wander through the city from one to the other, trying their best foods, their best cocktails, all for one price of a wristband. And if you get the VIP ticket, which I highly recommend, you get a special reception at the Michigan Central train station with three exclusive restaurants catering the opening ceremony. And then after it's all said and done, a special dessert reception back there at the train station, which, by the way, just going into the train station is worth the price of admission. It's so beautiful. But six of the best dessert shops in Detroit will be catering that, plus all the restaurants in between. We've got buses, maps, everything takes you over the city. It is the best single night of eating in Detroit. And amongst the restaurants that will be joining us, Freya and Chartreuse Kitchen and Cocktails. Doug Hewitt is the chef and co-owner of them, and he is on the line with us right now. Hello, Doug.
7: Hey, how's it going, Mitch?
10: Good. Thank you for joining us on Eat Detroit. What's your motivation for being involved with our event?
7: Well, you know, I'm just, I've kind of been, watching this event, and we're always looking to try to, as restaurants in Detroit, trying to just, you know, help where we can, and, I think the movement for Say Detroit and what they stand for and what they do is something we feel very strongly about. So we're just thrilled to be able to help out this year.
10: Well, we're thrilled to have you. You were named, is it Freya or Freya? I never quite
7: know. Freya.
10: Freya. Freya was named by the New York Times as one of the 50 best restaurants in the country.
0: Wow.
10: So if you're allowing for, you know, like one restaurant per state, that's pretty damn good.
4: Right.
10: Our magazine honored you as the restaurant of the year. James Beard nominated chef. And then Chartreuse was the restaurant of the year by the Free Press as well. What is it that makes award-winning restaurants versus just pretty good restaurants?
7: Well, I think it starts with hospitality. There's a lot of good food in the city of Detroit. We all know that. But I think what, you know, sets a lot of some of the top tables apart is just, you know, hospitality. It's there's a lot of moving parts, as you know, in a restaurant. So, you know, it starts at the beginning and ends at the end. You know, starting at the host stand and from the service and the food. So just it's a big team sport, as we call it.
10: All right. Tell us the dishes that you'll be serving up for Eat Detroit guests.
7: Yeah. So we're going to be doing a Thai inspired sausage that's currently on the Freya menu. We're going to be doing that with a coconut green curry and some spicy peanuts. We're also going to be doing a sort of like a smoked whitefish roll. So think lobster roll, but Northern Michigan inspired. And we're also serving up chartreuse's, you know, well-known vanilla pudding with rosemary cookie, basil syrup, and bourbon chantilly. So, so kind of some highlights from both restaurants.
10: Sounds fantastic. We are very happy to have both restaurants in the fold, and we're very grateful to you for bringing one of the most exceptional restaurants in Detroit right into Eat Detroit. Thank you, Doug.
7: Yeah, my pleasure, guys. Thank you.
10: We'll see you on June 8th. Eat Detroit. EatDetroit.info on the web is how you get tickets. EatDetroit.info on the web. It's 760 WJR.

0: All right. Let me see where we're going here. I wanted to share with you something.
1: Okay.
0: Let me see if I can get a hold of it here. Mm-hmm. Okay. This is... This is
2: not
0: the
2: Porky Chadwick, is it?
0: No, it's not Porky Chadwick, but it's right up there. So, if you watch Inside the NBA, the continuing conversation that has just moved from TNT over to ESPN with Charles and Shaq and Kenny, if you watch them at halftime or before a game, they're very, you know, businesslike, and they talk about the game and they talk about the players.
2: Yeah.
0: Barkley gets his cuts in. But if you watch them like late after the game, something must go off in their heads. They go, okay, nobody's watching this now. We can talk about whatever we want.
3: It almost seems like they've been drinking. It does.
0: Yeah, well, that's
2: right,
0: entirely possible.
2: Yeah.
0: And so all of a sudden, I think this was from yesterday, they're talking about Max Strus, who is a pain in the piston.
1: On fire.
0: Man who wears one of those headbands, he's got a and Charles Barkley starts talking about how attractive he thinks he is, and this just goes sideways. Cut 50. Listen,
4: Max is playing great. Okay. Yeah, I'm thinking what everybody's like. That's a pretty man.
5: I don't think everybody's
4: Can I ask you a question?
6: Yes, you can.
4: What are you attracted to him about him?
6: I'm not attracted to him, but I can hear that he's attractive.
4: He's a good-looking man.
6: And what are you attracted about his good looks?
4: His face.
6: He's a good-looking man.
4: The ponytail, too. You like the ponytail?
6: You like the fact that he's wearing a headband?
4: Ponytail, boo-boo.
6: A t-shirt?
4: I told y'all about
6: the t-shirt.
4: I told you. I don't believe in the man bun thing.
0: Okay. And they keep going. 51.
4: I gave him his flowers on basketball all night.
6: Is it the eyes?
4: So
6: check?
4: You were looking at his eyes?
6: I would not look him dead in the eyes.
4: Why?
6: When they come out after that, I made that mistake with Tom Brady one time.
4: Oh my God.
6: Did nothing but gibberish.
5: So hold on, so you're putting him in Tom Brady's class?
6: Come on, man. Wait a minute. What are we talking about?
4: Yes, I'm what?
6: He's in Tom Brady's class.
4: Wow.
6: Yeah, he's a better shooter than Tom Brady.
4: I have this thing. So you have a type.
0: Oh my God.
1: There you go.
0: It's got nothing to do with analytics, but it's really funny.
2: It's funny.
0: So now we know that Charles Barkley is a man crush on Max Strus.
3: Yes.
2: Man crush, yeah.
0: Brilliant. Maybe they'll go out and
3: see the time.
0: And keep him away from the court tomorrow night.
3: Exactly.
0: That would be nice. All right, let's fire up the movie sounder because it's time to go to the movies.
7: It's time to talk movies with the movie guys. Today, welcome Adam Graham.
8: And leave the movie business to the rest of us who know what we're doing.
0: Hello, Adam Graham.
9: Hello, hello, hello.
0: All right, let's get right to it. First up is a movie called Obsession. One of our staff members here at WJR came into the studio yesterday, stood there while I was doing something else for like 5 minutes, and then I couldn't. Guys, it must be really important, whatever he's waiting for. And finally, I looked up. I said, "Sorry, what's up? You've got to see this movie, Obsession. It's great." Okay, here's a clip, and then you'll tell me if it's great.
10: Nikki, wait. I was gonna ask you.
11: What?
10: I lost my train of thought.
11: Hi.
10: Agonite. What else?
8: Why? One wish, Willow. You only get one wish. I wish Nikki Freeman loved me more than anyone in the entire world.
12: Jeez, what kind of spells you put on her?
3: Everything there.
1: That Tucker Carlson?
0: Sounds a little so a guy wishes that a girl that doesn't like him would like him, and he gets a little bit more than he bargained for. Is that right?
9: Exactly. It's a very old premise. Nothing new under the sun, but it's done really, really well. And sometimes you just need like a new twist on an old story. This is that. I think it's going to play really, really well with audiences. It's a lot of fun. It's the I don't think it's the debut movie, but it's the biggest movie yet for this kid from, I think he's from Oklahoma, named Curry Barker. He started out making movies on YouTube. There's like a new class. There's like a new freshman class of filmmakers, and they've all come up through YouTube, and they're all getting their like feet wet with horror movies. This one, it stars two relative unknowns, but the premise is so simple, and the execution is so well done. It's going to play really well with audiences. It's going to be a nice little sleeper hit for me.
0: Wow. Okay. Would you call it horror or love story or?
9: No, it's definitely a horror movie. It's not just like a thriller, but yeah, no, it's probably a horror movie, but it's not like jump scares kind of thing. It's kind of like a psychological horror story. Again, be careful what you wish for is the premise. But it's done well.
3: And if the hell
0: PG-13.
3: Year?
9: It's R, and there's a scene in it in particular. There's one kind of extremely violent scene that I read had to be cut back in order to avoid an NC-17 rating. But it's kind of just that one scene goes really, really far. But it's the kind of thing that there's going to be jump scares and kind of screams in the audience, and people are going to come out talking about it like your coworker did.
1: Mm. Isn't Andy Richter in it? How violent can it be?
9: Andy Richter shows up, and it's in a cast of like four or five, six like young 20-somethings who you've never seen before. All of a sudden, Andy Richter walks across the screen, and you're like, what's he doing there? I don't know what the answer to that is, but he shows up for like two or three scenes. It's good to see Andy in there.
0: Second film, Sons of Detroit. Here's a clip.
13: If it was so special, why did we move?
14: What's happening? So you ain't never been to jail?
15: Mm-mm. Detroit never left. You did.
16: Everything, the businesses, the houses, the schools, everything gone.
17: I ain't going to Detroit no more.
18: But what happened to the house?
19: Truth is hard to find, and then when you're lying to yourself, that's when it gets even harder.
0: What is this?
9: Sons of Detroit is a documentary. It's playing tonight at Cinetopia in Ann Arbor, and it's at the Detroit Film Theater on Sunday. It's by a guy named Jeremy Zito. He's a performance artist who grew up in Detroit, grew up on the east side of Detroit in a predominantly black neighborhood. His folks moved him out maybe when he was like 11 or 12, and then he kind of spent his life running from Detroit. And he was on stage doing this kind of performance piece that incorporated elements of his story and his own story within Detroit. And when he came back to present it, he was kind of called out by Marsha Music. She's a Detroiter. And she said, the story that you're telling is kind of all wrong. So the movie is about his return to Detroit, his kind of reexamination of his life through catching up with a childhood friend named Boo, who he grew up with, who he hadn't seen in 35, 40 years. So it's a story about Detroit. It's a story about race and identity, and it's really well handled. I would totally recommend this one. And again, it's got a couple of, I mean, this documentary in Detroit, these are the homecomings. The movie debuted in New York at the Doc NYC Festival last fall, and has been making the film festival circuit ever since. These are its homecoming screenings this weekend. Again, tonight at Cinetopia in Ann Arbor, and then on Sunday night at the DFT.
0: All right, we're going to have to race through these two we have left. In the Gray, here's a clip.
20: Call Gary into my office. There is a situation here.
21: I assure you, you'd like to listen. The alternative is very expensive.
20: Gary! Get them out of my office now.
22: Gary, a moment. There are two versions of how this narrative plays out.
23: Exhibit A.
22: Gary waits patiently and quietly by the door.
23: Exhibit B.
22: Gary steps forward and you spend the next 6 hours sponging him off the walls. I know which version Gary would prefer. Gary.
20: Shh.
0: Wow. Okay. We know
9: new
0: Gary's
9: guy
0: in
9: Ritchie.
0: Trouble.
9: This is the new Guy Ritchie. I haven't counted, but this has got to be Guy Ritchie's 25th film. He just cranks these things out. This one stars Jake Gyllenhaal and Henry Cavill. It's so full of action cliches. It's so much like a Mission Impossible movie, except I would call it mission incomprehensible because I had no idea what was going on at any point. I had no idea who the characters are supposed to be or what they're even after. It's just all these kind of setups for these big heist-like scenes. It's about billionaires trying to reclaim fortunes from other criminal enterprises. I thought this thing was a total mess, made absolutely no sense. I was scratching my head trying to figure out what world this is even set in the whole time I was watching it.
0: I call that a thumbs down. Last one, Is God Is, a clip.
5: We got a letter from Mom.
6: I thought she was dead.
17: But she went with us now. Where's she been at?
5: She's on her deathbed. If we don't go now, this might be our last chance to see God.
23: God?
5: She made us, didn't she?
24: Girls, I'm gonna make this real simple. Make your daddy dead. Real dead.
1: Wow.
0: What a lovely parting wish.
1: Holy mackerel.
25: That's not like Vivica Fox.
9: It was Vivica Fox, that's absolutely. And she plays a mother of two twins, and she sets these twins to go out to kill their father. They were burned in a fire along with Vivica Fox by him many years ago. He fled, and on her kind of deathbed, she sends them on a mission of revenge. This is a very bloody revenge tale, kind of in the vein of Quentin Tarantino, but nowhere near the execution of Quentin Tarantino. I think the revenge plot gets kind of lost because they just kind of start taking their stuff out on somewhat innocent people. And I was kind of confused as to who I was supposed to be rooting for and when and why. This is written and directed by a new filmmaker, Alicia Harris. I think it might have been based on a stage play, maybe her stage play. There's some style here, but ultimately I thought it was kind of clunky. Mm. Ambitious, but clunky.
0: That describes so many of us. Thank you for that, Adam Graham, Fire Closer.
9: Thank you.
25: Thanks.
9: Have a good weekend.
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26: Now leave the movie business to the rest of us who know what we're doing.
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28: Watch out for a wreck blocking your right shoulder on the Jeffries westbound at I-275. Another accident on I-75 northbound at I-696. And that wreck on I-275 northbound at Ford Road is cleared. Now WJR, weather first from the Weather Channel. A mix of sun and clouds today with a high of 64. A few passing clouds tonight, a low of 43. Mostly cloudy Friday with a high of 68. I'm Rich Luzinski, WJR, traffic and weather first.
29: I'm Ann Thomas. Congratulations to the 2026 Women Who Lead class. 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
31: Fox News, I'm Tom Graham. President Trump is in Beijing for a summit with Chinese leader Xi Jinping. The two nations represent the world's two largest economies. Trade is a key focus of talks. Fox's Peter Ducey.
32: We know what President Trump wants, for the Chinese to open China up for American businesses.

0: him of not doing enough to stand up to the Chinese leader.
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2: WJR traffic and weather first.
3: We've got some slowdowns on I-75 northbound right at I-696 due to an accident blocking your right shoulder. That's also a construction zone as well. Another wreck on the Jeffries westbound at I-275. That accident on I-275 northbound at Ford Road is cleared. And we've got some road work slowing you down on the Lodge southbound between Glendale and Webb Street. Now WJR weather first from the Weather Channel. A few passing clouds for tonight. We'll drop down to 43. Mostly cloudy Friday. Get up to almost 70. Right now, partly sunny, 66 degrees. We beat our expected high by about 2 degrees. I'm Rich Luzensky, WJR Traffic and Weather First.
4: 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Congratulations to the 2026 Women Who Lead class. Christine Keno, Haven of Oakland County President and CEO, says the goal is to help domestic abuse victims build a new life.
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4: 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Congratulations to the 2026 Women Who Lead class. 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
4: 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Congratulations to the 2026 Women Who Lead class. 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
4: 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Andrea Nicolella, Nino Salvaggio co-owner, says quality and service sets Nino's apart.
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2: I'm Ann Thomas. Congratulations to the 2026 Women Who Lead class. Dr. Susie Siegel, president and CEO of Walsh College, says no matter what you do, learn the business side of things.
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2: I'm Ann Thomas. 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Mary Buchseiger, Chief Executive Officer of Lucerne International, says, life is hard, so just keep going.
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13: In a world turned upside down, Steve Courtney asks the question on everyone's mind.
14: Whoa! What in the is going on? What? Mitchell!
16: Hello.
14: How you doing?
16: Good.
14: All right. How about this story here? A strong man believes he has become the first person in the world, Mitchell, to pull a car with his manhood while on fire. Let's back up a little bit. Mr. Strongman, I don't think you have to think or believe that you are the first person to do this. Oh, sir, you are the first person to do this.
16: Yeah, and the last.
14: He insists, Mitchell, the stunt was a bid to raise awareness for prostate cancer.
17: I'm aware
14: John
17: now.
14: Stevenson is his name. He's 50 years old, for crying out loud. He hauled a two-ton French police car 131 feet along a residential street using, well, his appendage after being set ablaze.
17: What the?
14: He did this in West Yorkshire, England, where a lot of crazy things take place.
17: Yeah, I guess.
18: A lot of stuff happening over there.
14: Basically, used a tow rope attached to his, well, you know. And here's the strange thing, and I applaud him for bringing awareness to prostate cancer. But Mitchell, when you think about it, he was one unfortunate incident away from not having a prostate.
16: Or something else.
14: Indeed. Something exciting, Mitchell, is brewing in the skincare world. A new study suggests that a byproduct of beer production could make sunscreens more effective at blocking harmful ultraviolet B rays. The finding could be significant, as studies have shown that many products, Mitch, on store shelves don't deliver the level of protection they claim. Just last week, a Consumer Reports analysis of more than 100 sunscreens found that a majority delivered average sun protection factor levels well below what was listed on their labels. Meanwhile, scientists in Brazil are exploring whether spent hops could serve as a natural, eco-friendly additive that could help sunscreen better block harmful rays. How about this? Hops are the green, cone-shaped flowers that is used to bitter beer, okay? I think everybody knows that. Mm. But not everything in those hops get used. As a matter of fact, the waste is usually thrown out. So they thought that knowing hops have tremendous antioxidant powers, they tested the theory, and it turns out when hops is put in with the lotion-type stuff, the SPF goes from about 54 to 178.
16: Ooh. Wow.
14: Mitch.
16: Hey,
14: what?
16: Man.
14: Mitch,
16: you
14: use sunscreen?
16: Only to swim in beer.
14: I was going to ask you, Mitchell, do you use sunscreen at all, ever?
16: I do, all the time in Haiti.
14: Well, you're welcome then, because turns out I drink a lot of beer. And so when you connect the dots, by me doing what I do, I'm saving you and the world. Have you ever thought of that?
16: I hadn't, but thank you.
14: And finally, how about this? One Wisconsin county has set one area's speed limit to 17.3 miles per hour. It is getting a lot of attention. People are noticing. And the people in charge said the reason they set the speed limit at 17.3 is to get people's attention so that they abide by it. Now, we also find out that if you're busted doing 20.6, it's still a $150 fine.
8: Ooh, wow.
14: So there you go.
16: What kind of neighborhood needs a 17.3 mile an hour speed limit?
14: It's in Wisconsin County there.
16: Must be a very small town.
8: A town that just only uses horses.
17: Full of cheese, man. Backed up with cheese.
16: All right, Steve Courtney, thank you.
14: Yes, sir.
13: You know the answer.
16: Okay, I want to return to the Pistons a little bit from last night. The no call on the foul at the end. Cut 12. This was the play, if you recall.
18: Mobley sets the screen. Mitchell can't get away. 6 seconds remaining. Mitchell on the drive. Mitchell leans in. Shot blocked from behind by Thompson. He falls down. Goes out of bounds. The Pistons want a foul call, but they're just saying out of bounds. No foul was called.
16: Now, that could have changed the whole game. If the foul was called,
14: of course,
16: Thompson gets to shoot free throws. All he needs to sink is one.
17: One, and then miss the second.
16: It's clearly a foul. Everybody knows that it was a foul. J.B. Bickerstaff, cut 20, knew it after the game.
19: He fouled Asar. It's bad. I mean, clear. He trips him when he's going for a loose ball in the game situation. You know, that's tough.
16: All right. People on the internet. Chandler Parsons and Lou Williams. Lou. Who are these guys? They do a podcast or something?
17: Yeah, they have a podcast, man.
16: Yeah. Cut 31. Here they are.
20: People would have been, let him play. Like, this is not the way to end a playoff game. I get it. But this right here is a full-blown loose ball foul. I don't care how much time. I don't care if it's incidental, accidental, whatever you want to call it. This is a foul. If this is the second quarter, he's blowing the whistle because this is a foul. There's more than a second left on the clock. This is BS. And again, they end up going overtime and losing this game when all you had to do was just make one free throw with a second on the clock, and this game is over. They're going up 3-2. I love Tony Brothers. He's hilarious. He screwed this up royally.
14: Called it incidental contact, by the way, in the pool.
16: Incidental contact?
14: In the pool report after the game.
17: Right, but the two-minute report is still not out yet. The one that last two-minute report is usually out by 2 o'clock the next day. It's still not I'm looking around for it.
14: Well, as usual in situations like this, Mitch, it's going to go to the league for review. But what does that matter?
8: No.
17: They're going to come out and say, nothing. Oh, Cade on this play did this, and Azar did this. Oh, yeah, we missed the last call, and then they'll move on. They do it all the time.
16: Yeah. Well, again, you can't let it come down to that.
17: No, but it did,
16: and it would have made a huge difference.
14: But again, you were up 9 with 2.5 to go.
17: Yeah, but so Mitch said that yesterday, and Mitch, you said it yesterday. You said big leads mean nothing now. And, and they were up, what, 15 in the first quarter or first half. Big leads mean nothing. Like you said, they all come back.
16: I thought I saw this coming at halftime because they should have been up about 20 points.
17: Right.
16: And I should have just, the way that they were playing, and the way Cleveland was playing, they should have taken advantage of it. Cleveland kept turning the ball over, and they should have just come down. And, you know, you've got to capitalize on every one. And you can't say, well, they keep turning the ball over, so we didn't capitalize on that one, but we'll get the next one, or we'll get the next one. Because you need all those points when the other team makes a run. And they invariably do. But now it's all going to come down to one
17: I'd like to
16: night.
17: See a game Sunday night.
16: Yeah, I'd love to see a game. Would it be Sunday night or Sunday afternoon?
14: To be determined.
17: Well, it'll be at night. They got to get the money. And then it's Sunday afternoon.
16: Well, we'll see. Yeah. It's 760 WJR.

0: All right, once again, we get an opportunity to drop a microphone in on a board cabinet meeting.
1: Yeah.
0: President Trump's cabinet meeting. Apparently, this is over in China.
1: Wow.
0: Beijing. Apparently, they convened the cabinet over there. Let's see if we can listen in here.
2: All right, settle down. Settle down. Glad to have all of you here in China. Our first board meeting in China. We ordered food so you won't be hungry for at least another 20 minutes. Open up those little white takeout boxes there. Now with the little wire handle. Love those handles. Little wire things. They fit in your pinky. Carry them on your pinky. Why do they call it pinky? It's not really pink. Thinking out loud. Stream of consciousness. Where am I? So tired. So tired.
3: Sir, are you all right?
2: What's that, Marco Rubio? Are you all right? No, I meant, what's that, Marco Rubio, in your very little hand? Is that a chopstick?
3: Yes, sir.
2: Come on, Marco. We all know the only Americans who use chopsticks are the ones who go and show off that they once went to China on some cruise ship. By the way, is that Mugu Gai Pan? I love that stuff. With the little pancakes, the little sauces, you pour it on. Mugu Gai Pan. Sounds like something a baby threw up. Have fun eating it, Marco.
3: Sir, I thought we should talk about your summit with President Xi.
2: Ah, yes, Xi. The Z-Man, I call him. I told him he has a great country. He doesn't have to worry about elections or Democrats, and they don't have to deal with the New York Times, because they just tell the newspapers over here what to say, and they say it. I love that. Say, hey, Z-Man, how do I get one of those?
3: Sir, what about Iran? Did you discuss China not selling arms to Iran?
2: Easy, Marco, easy. You don't just burst in and start demanding. It's the art of the deal, remember? You butter them up. Tell them he looks handsome. Even though he has the same haircut as J.B. Pritzker. Then you go into the kill.
3: When is the kill, sir?
2: I'm working on that. Finish your Mugu Gai Pan, will you? Who else has a report? Where's Judge Dineen?
3: Right here, sir. And may I say you look fabulous in that sweater, sir.
2: Thank you. It was a gift from Z, so I figured I should wear it. Not really my color, but what the heck. It has these Chinese words on it. Anybody know what they mean?
3: Oh, I do, Your Excellency.
2: Tucker Carlson, how'd you get in here? How did you get over here?
3: Never mind that. China. China? We're going to China now to talk? Huh? What's that about? What's going on? China was the place you went for really cheap hotels and knockoff designer suits. Now they're eating our lunch. That, apparently, is the goal. Huh? Am I the only one who finds that strange? And here you are in the belly of the beast doing a cabinet meeting? What's that all about? Who are you?
2: I can see Tucker's off his meds now. Let's move it around. Where's Pete Hegseth?
3: Right here, sir. Ready to lay down my life for you if it means taking out more Chinese soldiers, sir.
2: Relax, Pete. We're just talking here.
3: Okay, but if you need someone to die for you, I'm ready.
2: How's the war going, Pete?
3: We're in a ceasefire, sir. Yuck!
2: I agree. No fun. Have some lo mein, Pete. Noodles. Love those noodles. Put them on the fork, spin it around, put it in your mouth. So much fun. Squiggly little things they are.
3: He's talking about noodles? Is it me? It's just not me, is it, right? What's going on? This man is a lunatic.
2: Can't we get Tucker Carlson arrested over here? Somebody call President Xi. And cut the feed to the Mitch album, will you? He doesn't need to hear the...
4: Damn it.
0: I wanted to see where he was going to feed Tucker Carlson. Hi, yes, exclusively here, another cabinet meeting on 760 WJR.
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6: We've got some accidents on I-75 northbound after Baldwin Road, blocking your right shoulder. Some good news, though. Looks like that wreck on I-75 southbound between 14 Mile has cleared. Jeffries westbound between Levan and I-275 still have construction blocking your left lane there. And we've got some slowdowns on I-75 northbound at I-696. Now WJR weather first from the Weather Channel. A few passing clouds for tonight. We'll drop down to 43. Mostly cloudy Friday with a high of 68. Right now partly sunny, 66 degrees. I'm Rich Luzenski, WJR traffic and weather first.
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7: 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Congratulations to the 2026 Women Who Lead class. 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
0: All right, that's going to wrap it up for today's program. We'll see you tomorrow between 4 and 6. Go Pistons!
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7: I'm Ann Thomas. Congratulations to the 2026 Women Who Lead class. Mary Buchzeiger, Chief Executive Officer of Lucerne International, credits her parents for showing her the way in the business world.
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20: Offering help with Iran. I'm Lisa Lacera, Fox News. After meeting with China's President Xi Jinping, President Trump told Fox's Hannity she offered assistance and denied helping Iran with weapons.
21: He joked. He said, you know, it's sort of if they stopped it, then you stop them. But they'd like to see it opened. But they actually closed it.
20: China gets a lot of oil from the Strait of Hormuz. Iran closed the strait after the U.S. launched Operation Epic Fury. The U.S. then blockaded Iranian ports. The entire interview airs tonight at 9 p.m. Eastern. China's official news agency put out a statement saying Taiwan is the biggest issue between the two countries, and there could be confrontations if it's not handled properly. CIA Director John Ratcliffe has met with his counterparts in Havana. The Cuban government said in a statement that the meeting served as a platform for Cuba to present evidence that the nation poses no threat to U.S. national security. So far, no comment from the State Department. And the U.S. will give Cuba $100 million in humanitarian aid. The Office of the Director of National Intelligence disputes reports that it was raided by the CIA.
9: A spokeswoman for the DNI's office called the account, citing allegations by Florida GOP Congresswoman Ana Paulina Luna, false. Luna has claimed files on the Kennedy assassination and a CIA experimentation project, MKUltra, that studied behavior modification were taken. MKUltra is a matter Congresswoman Luna, as chair of the House Oversight Task Force on Declassifying Federal Secrets, said she would like to hold a hearing about. Spokeswoman Olivia Coleman, in her one-line post on X, said the CIA did not raid the DNI's office.
20: Fox's Grinnell Scott. The Supreme Court preserving access to the widely used abortion pill Mifepristone at pharmacies or through the mail without a doctor visit while a lawsuit plays out. 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
23: I'm Ann Thomas. Congratulations to the 2026 Women Who Lead class. Andrea Nicolella, Nino Salvaggio co-owner, says she loves what she does.
15: For me, this is not a job. 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
2: 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News, traffic, weather, and smart conversation. 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Long. 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
12: 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Danica Hanlon behind the glass. That is the Lions legend, Lomas Brown. I'm Anthony Bellino. Join us on the horn right now, covering all things association over at Sirius XM's NBA Radio. His name is David Shepard. You can find him on X at Shep on Air. David, first and foremost, thanks for taking the time to join us, partner. How are you? How's life? How are things?
9: My pleasure, Anthony and Lomas. Thank you for having me. Should be a Hall of Famer, Lomas Brown, if you ask me, along with Detroit Lions legend, just for the record.
13: I appreciate that.
14: Let's get the gold jackets rolling, David. That's what we like to talk about here on this program. You know, and the one thing about the NFL, they're pretty stingy about their Hall of Fame. Sure. We get in the basketball, they start handing out those orange jackets. Everybody gets a jacket. You could be a European coach. You could play in the WNBA, college basketball coaches, and everybody that plays the NBA, we just slap future Hall of Famer on everything. One of those guys that gets that title, I can't stand, David. I'm just going to be honest with you. The beard. James Harden. This guy's folding like a lawn chair on every three-point attempt. That off arm is pushing off on everybody. He was coming through the television last night. I was falling back in my chair. He was pushing off on me, David. And the last two-minute report comes out. The NBA says that, hey, every call was correct. I don't want to blame the officials because it's not the officials' fault the Pistons blew a 15-point lead. It's not the officials' fault the Pistons blew a 9-point lead with under 3 minutes to go in that game. What did you see as the common denominator or the reason as to why the Pistons fell in Game 5 at home in a very pivotal Game 5?
9: Yeah, I mean, it's been a common theme all postseason. I'm not sharing anything with you guys you don't already know. Jalen Duren has been the disappearing act. The guy that was putting up 20-11 in the regular season, that was without question one of the young best bigs we had in the NBA, a legit all-star, a guy that's going to be all-NBA. He has disappeared. I mean, for a third-string center, and I love Paul Reed, but come on, for a third-string center to be getting playing time in the fourth quarter and overtime over your second-best player for the entirety of the regular season, there's something wrong here. I mean, Kate Cunningham, he's been brilliant. But Kate Cunningham had 37 points with 6:41 left in the fourth quarter. You gentlemen know this. You know how many points he finished with after 11 more minutes of play, including overtime?
14: No, go ahead.
13: No. 39,
9: fellas. 39. Wow. So for the final 11 minutes and 41 seconds, a guy that was dropping 37 with ease finishes with 39. And the reason being, hey, Cleveland finally figured something out. No one else can score on this team in a half-court offense. Let's just double Cade, take the ball out of his hand, let Asar beat us, let Paul Reed beat us, let Anis Jenkins beat us, which he was in the first quarter, but no one else was an offensive threat, including Tobias Harris, who has been huge for you guys in the first two rounds of the postseason. But you want to talk about a guy that struggled in game number 5, 3 points after halftime? That's your second leading scorer in the postseason. There is too much reliance on Cade. And James Harden, while he had 30 points, he wasn't great in overtime. You know who was? Donovan Mitchell. Struggled, and we saw when it mattered most, Spider shut up. The Cleveland Cavaliers have more talent, but the Detroit Pistons have the best player in the series. And the best player in the series is not getting nearly enough help.
13: Yeah, so, David, explain this to me. You see what New York has done, right? How they've just flipped the switch since they moved Karl Anthony Towns to the point center position. I mean, it just seemed like it's just opened their offense up so much more. Does something drastic like that have to be done for Jalen Duren to probably unlock him? Do we have to move him around? Do we have to do different things? Because, again, you know, we're so used as the Pistons of playing with our feet in the paint first and then spreading it out. And it seems to be on lockdown once Jalen gets in the paint. Once Kay gets in the paint, they're just collapsing down on those guys and just making it so difficult. Do you see a drastic change having to be made to find some success with Jalen Duren, just like New York kind of unlocked things with Karl Anthony Towns?
9: Yeah, 100%. I mean, you're seeing the Cavaliers do it with Evan Mobley and Jared Allen. It's a high-low game. So what you do is you put Tobias Harris or Asar Thompson foul line extended, and you just have Jalen Duren do dives. I mean, what won it for them in game one? Even though Jalen Duren struggled, he was getting easy baskets off a pick-and-roll game with Cade Cunningham. You didn't see one. You saw three easy dunks for Jalen Duren. Clearly, the touch and the confidence is not there. So make his life easy and have him do dives. Have him do, you know, screen and pops. have him do, you know, fake screens and then just cut right to the basket. But they're taking the ball out of Cade Cunningham's hands. So allow Tobias Harris to be that, you know, that three or that four that facilitates from the top of the key. And Jalen Duren, he's too young, explosive, and athletic for Jared Allen to guard him when he's going full steam ahead at the rim. And there is no design, there's no innovation, there's no creativity to making the game come easy to Jalen Duren when nobody needs the game to come easier than this young man right now at just 22 years old. And I feel bad for him because there's a lot of people who are 22 years old that just graduated college today. You know what I'm saying? And because because he's in the spotlight, he's under the pressure of this max contract extension that's looming, I think he's playing with a lot more pressure that should be bestowed upon him right now. And I think that's weighing on him. But to your point, Lomas, what the Cavaliers are doing to make the life easy of Jared Allen is they're just having Evan Mobley be a four. You should be doing that with Tobias Harris and making the life of Jalen Duren that much easier. And they have not yet to do that, aside from three plays in game number one, which actually won them that first game.
14: You know, I'm glad you brought up the word there, David, of contract, because I think that's something that a lot of Pistons fans have, I mean, they have been arguing. I mean, you know, thank God it's only on the internet, because people be going right to fisticuffs in the streets right now over Jalen Duren and this contract, because people want to know, you know, and it all depends on what that all NBA looks like. And obviously Cade getting a pass, Luka getting a pass, Anthony Edwards not getting that grant by the league, so that, you know, Cade and Luka would be eligible, and that's a couple more players for all NBA. And we know that with the all NBA designation, that boosts the money and the escalators of what that might, you know, the eligibility and what that money could potentially look like. But take the all NBA stuff out of it. What do you think that this playoffs, do you think that this plays a role in what that contract will look like and how much money this like the couple of weeks or couple of months might have actually cost him?
9: You would assume yes, because this isn't one series. Obviously, this is two. He got completely outplayed by Wendell Carter Jr. in that first round. He's getting completely outplayed by Jared Allen in the second round. You know, he'd almost be, you know, this is what's crazy about the NBA. If he were to have gotten injured before the postseason and the Pistons losing 5 or 6 to the Magic, like, let's just say worst case scenario, you know, he's getting a super max and there's no conversation involved. But because the Pistons have had so much success and because they were a number one seed and won 60 games for the first time in more than two decades, now expectations come into play. Now Jalen Duren has to play up to that guy that averaged 20-11 in the regular season and was one of four guys to do so. So because of his regular season success, he's a victim of that right now. And what's crazy about this, gentlemen, you remember what happened last year against the Knicks. Like, you remember that was a one-possession game in every single game that took place in the Motor City. So Jalen Duren was not the reason why they lost. Jalen Duren went toe-to-toe with Karl Anthony Towns. So it's not like this is the first postseason experience for him. My only explanation is Space Jam 3 came out, and we're not aware of it. Because that's the only explanation I can think of. Because the Monstars got Colin. Because he's been under the bright lights before. I mean, if that foul call is actually given to Tim Hardaway Jr., which it should have been, and you guys remember what I'm talking about, Game 6, right, at the buzzer?
14: Yep. Like, yep.
9: I think they win that series because I think they already won two games at MSG in that postseason series. So Jalen Duren knows what it's like to be under the bright lights. I can't explain this other than to say the confidence is not shaken. It's shattered right now. And that's what's holding him back. And this is where the mental aspect of this comes into play. And listen, there's such thing as the yips. It happens in every sport. It's happening to Jalen Duren right in front of our eyes.
13: Yeah. So, David, if you had to name an all-NBA, all second-round NBA team from what we've seen in the second round in these playoffs, I'm quite sure Shea Butler would be on your list. Who else would be – who would round out your starting five from who the teams you that are remaining and the play that you've seen? Who would round out your top five?
9: That's a fair question. You know, at first moment, I thought you were going all second round, like the guys that have been drafted in the second round. I thought this was leading me into a Jalen Brunson question. Jalen Brunson, as a second rounder in the draft in 2018, and as he's played in the second round, he was unbelievable, having to withstand the absence of OG Anunoby, who's been their most consistent playoff performer with the Knicks, being out in Game 3 and Game 4. Victor Wembanyama. I mean, did you ever think that you'd see a 7'5" individual be able to put the ball on the floor the way he can? The way he can shoot, like he's a shooting guard. It's just unreal what he can do. Shea Butter, like you mentioned, 35 in the closeout against the Lakers in Game 4. He's been out of this world. He continues to be out of this world. Those are the three that come to mind right away. Donovan Mitchell, I'd like to give him that title, but when he's not scoring 39 points in the second half, he's bricking it up, going 1 of 9 in the next second half. So he's been so inconsistent. So I can't include anyone in this series. Those three are the individuals that would come to mind. I would also say LeBron James, just because of what he's doing at the age of 41 in year 23, despite losing in a sweep to the Oklahoma City Thunder, the fact that he's able to go out there and give you 23-7-7 at the age of 41, only one other guy did that in the postseason, and that's Nikola Jokic. He's pretty special what he's been able to do, and he's really good at garnering public sympathy. Now he's putting it out there that the Lakers can give a game ball, and now he's getting the general public on his side, and he's becoming a victim, so he's great at that. So LeBron James would have to be number four. And then the fifth guy, Lomas, you're not expecting this answer. I would say Charles Barkley, just how well he was able to pivot off of all these major topics. And you know what? I think the takeaway so far of the NBA postseason, gentlemen, was the unfortunate passing of Jason Collins and Brandon Clark. And the way Charles Barkley was able to surmise and crystallize and highlight and celebrate those guys and talk about how much that meant. In terms of the lives that they led and the courage that Jason Collins showed, calling out, being the first active athlete in North American professional sports at the time to do so. There's not another person in sports media like Charles Barkley. So if there's a fifth option on the All-NBA second-round team, Barkley would have to be that, even 26 years removed from his retirement.
13: I like it. I like that list.
14: Dave, that was incredible. So hard to pivot back to basketball. And I just love the fact that Draymond Green walked himself into that bear trap that was the Houston years. And then everybody just was like, wait a minute now. Time out. You're not comparing yourself to Sir Charles. Get out of here. The guy we call him Sir Charles.
9: Well, Anthony, that would have worked if they worked together on a daily basis. Because Charles and Shaq go at each other way harder than Draymond did to Charles. But the fact that Draymond is kind of a two-time-a-year guy with the inside of the NBA, Barkley and Draymond don't have that necessary chemistry. So that's why it was so awkward. I think Draymond was trying to be funny, and he just whiffed.
14: Big whiff. And it was also very interesting that you said, you know, nobody in this series, and that brings me back to Cade Cunningham, right? Because he is trying to do everything, and then we know that with a high usage rate at the NBA level, there is going to be a high turnover number, and he's setting records for most consecutive games in the playoffs with 5 or more turnovers. I mean, this guy, we love him to death here. He is like Simba and Rafiki taking him to the top of Pride Rock and showing the Pistons that, yes, the chosen one is here, and we do love him to death, but we got to take better care of the basketball, and it has really been the Achilles heel. But what do you expect from a guy who is, you know, having to play 40 plus minutes a night and carry the load for the team? Because without him, you're looking around at the rest of the roster, and you pointed out earlier, who are you going to?
9: Yeah, and again, I do expect Tobias Harris to play much better in game number 6. I don't see him having 3 points, you know, from the second half on. I don't see Asar Thompson playing 40 plus minutes and having 6 points. I still like Detroit in this series, because how many people were counting them out after going down 3-1 to the Orlando Magic, which was not a typical 8th seed, by the way. And they were down 24 points in game 6 on the road and still found a way to come back and complete that series comeback. So I still have Detroit winning the series. And it's not like game 3 and game 4 were runaways for Cleveland. I mean, it took Donovan Mitchell having an all-time great performance in the second half to get by the Detroit Pistons in game 4. And it took James Harden having arguably the best 90 seconds of his postseason career when he had 7 points in 90 seconds and was able to overcome the Detroit Pistons in game 3. Both those games were close. Something tells me the Pistons are really pissed off with some of the missed calls by the referees, and that's only going to help them when it comes to game number 6, because they got a little extra juice in terms of their motivation.
14: Boy, I tell you what, folks, you want to talk about winning the hearts and minds of the Detroit Pistons fan base right here. I tell you what, David Shepard, he's doing it. Find him on X at Shep on Air. And, of course, you can find all his work at SiriusXM's NBA Radio. David, my friend, thank you so much for joining us tonight. That was fantastic. We appreciate you, partner.
13: Absolutely. Thank you, David.
9: My pleasure, gentlemen. And Lomas, have a great rest of your show, and thank you for having me. And you're a Hall of Famer, Lomas.
13: My man, I appreciate you, David.
14: Hey, from David's mouth to God's ears, that's how this works. Lomas going to the Hall of Fame, Pistons in seven. Hey, what I love about Cade Cunningham, what he said after the game, Lomas Brown, he said, hey, last time I checked, got to win, it's best of, got to win four, it's best of seven.
13: Yep. Right? Yep.
14: That's what it is. Not best of five. It's not about winning three.
13: And I love the look, too. He had the gangster look with the glass. Yeah, I love the look, too. I loved it.
14: For Danny Cahalan and the great Lomas Brown, I'm Anthony Bellino saying so long. We'll do it all over again tomorrow, same time, same place, on the great Voice of the Great Lakes.
0: I'm Ann Thomas. Congratulations to the 2026 Women Who Lead class. Dr. Susie Siegel, president and CEO of Walsh College, says no matter what you do, learn the business side of things.
1: Because we live in a commerce world. Even artists, musicians, they're going to get DTE bills. So learning how to manage the business side of it will allow you to live your passion forever.
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15: 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And today, we're going to be talking to those folks who have built significant wealth, done a good job saving. They might not feel rich, but what really matters now is the decisions that you make when it comes to managing that wealth. Because, Brett, boy, that's a big transition when you go from building up your wealth to managing it in retirement. That's where people can get a little tripped up, isn't it?
16: Well, and for good reason, Jen, because, you know, when you are growing your wealth during the accumulation phase of your life, that's during your working years, you know, your main goal is to save as much as you can, pick ideally some good investments, a well-diversified portfolio that will grow right along with you until one day you've amassed enough money to no longer need to work anymore and you've officially made it to the top of the mountain that is retirement. But when you now are faced with having to, quote, manage your wealth in the retirement phase of life, it's a lot different because you, number one, are done earning money. So the amount of money you've amassed at the point in which you retire, that money is, that's what you've got. And that money needs to now last your entire lifetime. And so having the ability to do that well, it's tough for most families that retire because it's something they've never had to do before in their entire life. Mm-hmm. Sure, they know how to make money. They know how to save money. They know how to watch their money grow and not touch it. But in retirement, when you're not getting a paycheck anymore, and now it's not just watching the money grow, but also withdrawing the money to live off of and navigating the tax impacts of those decisions, et cetera, it does, quote, trip a lot of people up for sure.
15: Yeah, it absolutely can, because again, just everything changes when you go from earning a paycheck to then figuring out how to create income from what you've saved. So let's start there, Brett, for people who are heading into retirement. And again, they've done a good job so far building up their 401k or their IRA. Talk a little bit about what are the next steps? What decisions do they start making when it comes to creating income from all of those retirement accounts that they've built up?
16: I think the first thing that families probably need to do is just get some education, you know, go out and read some retirement books, attend some workshops, meet with retirement focused financial professionals in your area who can educate you on maybe the best practices of, you know, the do's and the don'ts, if you will, when it comes to making decisions for your retirement planning. And it does start with an income plan. And I'm a firm believer that every single retiree, including those of you who are planning to retire in the next couple of years as well, should have a well laid out game plan actually written down on paper that's going to map out how you're going to generate the income that you want month in and month out from your portfolio in the most efficient manner possible. I'll explain what that's not. Mm-hmm. What that is not is assuming that the investment strategy that you successfully used to get you to retirement is, in theory, the same investment strategy that you now need to carry with you through retirement. Because remember, while you were working, the only income you, quote, needed was ideally income that you were generating from your employment. It's rare that we would need income from our investments consistently during our working years. But in retirement, when we're not working anymore and earning a paycheck, now all of the pressure shifts to our investments to generate the income we need to live off of. Mm-hmm. And a lot of times, the investments that we used to get us to retirement are quite different than those that we are now needing to own in retirement. So, like, I'll give you one example. So I know a lot of people out there, a lot of the clients that we work with here at Brzezinski Group Retirement Solutions, they saved a lot of their wealth in their working years in their 401k plans or their 403bs or their IRAs. A lot of those investments that we hold money in while we're working are what I would consider to be growth investments, meaning the investments are designed to buy and hold and grow in value over time. The opposite of that would be an investment strategy that is, yes, still looking for growth, but maybe not as much as it was previously, but rather investments that will generate an income for us to live off of every month. Mm-hmm. For example, take dividend stocks, right? Dividends are a very popular form of income in retirement. And so not often do we find 401k plans that offer income generating or dividend paying investments. So I didn't need dividend income while I was working because my income was coming from my job. But now that I don't have a job anymore and I'm retired, I might want to own, as one of many examples, by the way, I might want to own some dividend paying investments in my portfolio. So just simply understanding that changes for a lot of retirees typically need to be made prior to and definitely once they enter retirement as it relates to the portfolio they hold, the investment selections they make. And so a question I get a lot is, well, how do I know what I should or should not own? I can't speak for all financial professionals. I can only speak for my team and myself here. But our belief centers around a philosophy we call purpose-based investing. And purpose-based investing essentially means we want to get to understand you and what it is you want your lifestyle and retirement to look like, month in and month out. Does it include going out to dinner often? Does it include playing a lot of golf? Do you want to do a lot of travel? Are you a homebody? Are you going to be volunteering? Whatever it is that is important to you, we then want to make sure that your investment plan for those golden years ahead are centered around the purpose we're trying to achieve. And so only then can you know what portfolio should you or should you not own and what investments to pick from. Each and every one of you has your own unique approach. But if that sounds like something you're not currently doing, I would encourage you to do that. Meet with a retirement-focused advisor who can educate you, again, on the best practices, if you will, around getting ready for a successful retirement. And in this example, how do we generate purpose-based income from your portfolio that you worked so hard to save?
15: This is Inside Retirement Motor City Edition with Brett Brzezinski. 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
18: I'm Ann Thomas. Congratulations to the 2026 Women Who Lead class. Christine Keenel, Haven of Oakland County President and CEO, says the goal is to help domestic abuse victims build a new life.
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18: I'm Ann Thomas. Congratulations to the 2026 Women Who Lead class. Dr. Susie Siegel, President and CEO of Walsh College, says no matter what you do, learn the business side of things.
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15: Thanks for joining us today on Inside Retirement Motor City Edition with Brett Brzezinski. Brett is president of Brzezinski Group Retirement Solutions. He is also the author of the book, Cheers to the Best Years, Your Guide to a Confident Retirement. And I am Jen Rizak alongside. As we get back into it again, I want to make sure you have this phone number handy to reach Brett and the team, 800-641-3361. That's 800-641-3361. Today, Brett, we've been talking about this idea of purpose-based income. And I think this is important when you look at all the different things going on in the world, the different news headlines that we might see from different parts of the world or even right here at home. And the reality is, Brett, what you're talking about speaks to the point that our retirement isn't built on hope and shouldn't be driven by headlines. Rather, what we should have is structure, a clear income plan, coordinated tax strategy, risk management. And these things, when it comes to things like our income, our need for income won't pause if there is a geopolitical event or conflict overseas. So Brett, let's talk a little bit about what that looks like when it comes to a retirement income strategy that's based on numbers and facts rather than knee-jerk reactions to things like headlines.
16: Yeah, and it's hard not to have those knee-jerk reactions. I mean, that's all part of, I think, the human psychology that we all, you know, deal with daily is, you know, the fear of what might happen to our money based on the next headline or the next event that comes our way in this world. But, you know, I'm yet to meet a retiree, and I've certainly met many of them over the last couple of decades, that would stand up and proudly say, I'm okay. As a matter of fact, I'm very happy not knowing where my income's going to come from this year or every year moving forward, and quote, I'm comfortable figuring it out as I go. Because the big risk that we all are facing is that we may inevitably outlive our money. It time and time again is typically the number one fear that most retirees and pre-retirees have, is that they might run out of money someday. And if you think about it, we're living a lot longer as a society due to medical advancements, which means our wealth needs to hang in there and our portfolio needs to certainly last a lot longer than maybe previous generations would have needed. And so by having a plan, by having a written game plan, a well laid out purposeful plan that takes all of the hard work that you've accomplished during your working years and then lays it out in a manner in which you can visually see the roadmap that you're going to now be following over the next, hopefully, several decades of your retirement years. If nothing else, I would expect that to provide a little bit of serenity to you. Just knowing that, hey, at least I know now that I've had this purpose-based roadmap plan created for me and my goals, at least I know where to take my withdrawals from month after month, year after year. Now, there are certain types of investment accounts that you may own that are ideal to be tapped into first and second in line in retirement. And there are likely accounts that you may hold that should not be touched until maybe last in line. But again, these are some of those educational points that I think are lacking in terms of educating the pre-retiree as to what they're going to be expected to know so that they, quote, don't screw it up once they get into retirement. And that's where I think retirement-focused offices like ours here at Brzezinski Group Retirement Solutions, we've grown in popularity so much over the last several decades here in Metro Detroit, because I think more and more families are realizing they need some professional guidance to make all of the hard work they put in getting to retirement pay off for them so that they can, you know, stay on course and do what it is they want to do in retirement. Now, it's not just about which account to take from first, second, and third, but it's also about creating a plan within those accounts to meet the income that you need moving forward. Because, you know, I'll give you maybe the biggest mistake I see, if I had to point one out, the number one mistake that I see retirees make is they will take their withdrawals for income in retirement from investments or accounts that they should not be taking income or withdrawals from. Mm. And it might be because it's the only investment that they hold or the only account that they hold, and they have failed to diversify for their income needs moving forward. I'll give you a prime example. Let's say that you have nearly all of your investments in, quote, the market. Let's say you own a well-diversified portfolio of stocks and bonds and mutual funds or whatever it may be. And let's say that you are taking $5,000 a month every month from that portfolio. Well, if your portfolio is still in, quote, growth mode, like it was while you were working, but yet now you're in income mode as a retiree, you're inviting in the very real threat of what we refer to as sequence of returns risk. Without getting too nerdy and technical here on the program today, in layman's language, what that means is if all of your money is going up or down in value day in and day out, then there may be periods of time, I would imagine, when your account balance goes down and down and down and down several months in a row because the market is dropping. And when that happens, you're still taking your $5,000 a month out every month because after all, you need to live. You have bills to pay. Well, in that scenario, what you're doing by taking withdrawals from your account while it's losing value is you are amplifying the real negative impact of those investments losing value. When is the worst time that any of us could sell our investments? When they're losing money.
15: Right.
16: So the only way to prevent creating that problem that otherwise may not have existed in your retirement years, and remember, mistakes in retirement are much more difficult to overcome financially than they were when we're working. The only way to avoid that from happening to you is, because obviously none of us can predict when the market's going to go up, down, or sideways, and we don't just want to sit on the sidelines and miss out on growth potential because we're afraid of the market falling, is to have a plan for when markets are down that you still can take your income from an account that is not losing value. So helping retirees understand how to do that, again, they've never done it before, is just one of the many components of building our comprehensive income and retirement plans that we've become so well known for. If you're out there listening and you would like to learn how to build a purpose-based income plan for your retirement, if you're already retired or you're planning to retire in the next 5 to 7 years, if you give us a call on the show today, all you have to do is be one of the next 20 callers. If you call and leave me a message, as soon as my team and I are back in the office, we'll give you a call back to schedule your complimentary, this is completely free, personalized retirement income plan, retirement income analysis. But you've got to give us a call. That number today is 800-641-3361. You can also text me the word income to that same number, 800-641-3361.
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8: I'm Ann Thomas. Congratulations to the 2026 Women Who Lead class. Christine Keenel, Haven of Oakland County president and CEO, says domestic violence is a big problem in many communities.
11: There's 100,000 calls for service in one city. Two-thirds of that is domestic violence related, if you can believe that or not.
8: Special thanks to University of Michigan Health, Von Voigtlander Women's Hospital, for supporting Women Who Lead. I'm Ann Thomas. Congratulations to the 2026 Women Who Lead class. Andrea Nicolella, Nino Salvaggio co-owner, says she loves what she does.
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15: 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Brett, as you were talking to us a little bit about creating that income strategy, earlier you said one of the mistakes you often see is when people start to take withdrawals from accounts they shouldn't be taking withdrawals from. I think people have a lot of confusion about how do I create that income strategy? And then what does my investment strategy look like in retirement? Because we don't want to miss out on growth, but Brett, it's a different scale of growth than what we need during our earning years when we're still building up those retirement accounts. So let's break this down. What do we need to be thinking about in terms of our investments once we get into retirement?
16: Yeah, and that's a great question because I think a lot of times I see families come in and visit with us looking for help, or maybe they just want a second opinion of what their current strategy is. And a lot of times I see one of two things. Either I see a family who is still on paper in terms of their investment strategy, still well into their working years, nowhere near retiring, meaning they have an abundance of investment and portfolio risk that they're taking on relative to where they're at in life as a retiree or pre-retiree. That's probably the most common family I see, is they're taking on way too much risk and they don't necessarily realize that. Or I'll see the complete opposite, where I'll see a family who is into retirement or preparing to retire, and they take everything out of the market and put it all in cash or money markets or maybe CDs because they're afraid of losing the money that needs to last their whole lifetime. And there's risks involved in both of those camps. The first being, well, you're taking the risk on that you could lose quite a bit of money during a large market downturn. And when you're taking withdrawals from that money at the same time that it's losing value, you could be in big time trouble, as I talked about earlier. But the other person as well, who's not exposed to the market, they're inviting the risk of inflation and things like the interest rate risk into the mix, and they're not going to get off scot-free either. So to your point, Jen, we do want to help families realize the appropriate blend of both still having ample, meaningful portions of their portfolio in, quote, growth mode, chasing high returns over long periods of time, but coupling that with a more defensive approach to portions of their portfolio that are not going to be exposed to that level of investment risk. And it's on that portion of the money that we would earmark their early income years being generated from. So, you know, if you think about wanting to take your income in retirement from your portfolio when it's not losing value, the only way we can do that confidently is to put money in things that aren't going to lose value when the market falls. That has to be step one if you want to eliminate that risk. But once you've identified with purpose how much of your money needs to be allocated into these more defensive buckets, if you will, it should then give you the freedom, both mental clarity and confidence, to then still be a growth, more aggressive-based investor on the other portion of your portfolio. And the reason why you can do that with confidence is because you've established a game plan for your retirement income that is not going to skip a beat, whether the markets go up or down. It doesn't force you to panic and sell at a bad time or buy at a bad time or know how to time this market, which none of us know how to do.
0: Right.
16: And so it really comes back, I think, Jen, to just that initial analysis or that second set of eyes on where your current portfolio sits. Because as I've mentioned before, you only get one shot at retirement. You get one retirement. It's absolutely critical that you get it right. And so it could be done right, if you will, with something as little as creating a portfolio that aligns with the purpose that you and your family have. You know, a lot of times I hear, well, I can't retire until I save $2 million or $3 million or $1 million. And I would say, well, maybe, but maybe not. There are people out there right now, I'm sure of it, that have more than enough money to retire. They just have no idea how to do it. And so I don't know about you, but most of the families that I meet with, they only want to work a day longer than they have to. That's it. And so the only way to find out with confidence if you can afford to retire or not is to sit down with a professional who can map out for you, here's where you're at, here's where it sounds like you're trying to be, and if you're not already there, here's what you need to do to make it happen, and here's how to do it. Mm. But it really starts with, I think, taking an evaluation of where your portfolio currently sits. So, Jen, you've heard me talk about this for years. I certainly talk about it almost every week on television, on our TV programs, on the weekends. And that is, if I were in a retiree's position right now, or I wanted to retire in the next 5 to 7 years, for example, I think the number one thing I would do before I did anything else is I would get a portfolio stress test analysis ran on my current investment portfolio, whether it's my brokerage account, my 401k, my 403b, you name it. I would get a portfolio stress test analysis ran to give you some feedback as to where your current portfolio currently stands. And what I mean by currently stands are your investments currently aligned with the phase of life you are in? Because if you haven't made changes to your investments in a long time, no matter how well they have turned out to perform for you, it's impossible to know whether you're, quote, retirement ready or not with your money. You know, I think of retiring as kind of like landing an airplane. For decades while we're working, we're cruising at 30,000 feet. But it takes 30 to 45 minutes for that plane to slowly start its descent to land and land smoothly. Well, think of that as like getting ready to retire. When you're a couple of years out, it's time to slowly start your descent and get your wealth retirement ready so you can have a smooth landing into retirement. Here at Brzezinski Group Retirement Solutions, our portfolio stress test analysis is designed to give you feedback as to where in your descent you currently are at. And if you need to make changes before it's too late, we can show you how to do that by helping you identify where are your vulnerabilities, your blind spots, but where are you also currently super successful and to keep going. That analysis, there's no cost for it. And here, when you meet with us, there's never any pressure to work with us, but we're here to help as many of you as we can. We just need to hear from you so that we can get started. If you'd like to learn more about us, you can visit us at maximizemyretirement.com at any time. But if you're one of the next 20 callers, we'll do that analysis for you at no cost. That number today is 800-641-3361. 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
15: 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As we talk today, Brett, about your investment strategy and some considerations there as you get into retirement, I wonder how

0: seeing doesn't really match up with that. I know that seems like that can be an area where there's a lot of disconnect. Talk a little bit about some of those conversations you have about your risk tolerance, and then whether or not you're truly allocated in a way that's comfortable for you.
1: Great question. That's a really good question. I think a lot of us are so wired from an early age of investing to make our investment decisions based around, quote, this risk tolerance that we've all been taught to follow, meaning what is our comfort level or our gut instinct tell us is the appropriate amount of risk and reward as it relates to our investments. Obviously, somebody that has a larger appetite for risk would be more aggressive in the portfolio that they hold. Whereas somebody who is more conservative and defensive in nature with wanting to preserve their wealth would take a much different approach in selecting their investments. And I'll admit that while you're in your working years, while you're in your accumulation years, risk tolerance is probably a good metric from which to go by when picking your investment strategy. However, as a financial professional who essentially solely works with retirees and pre-retirees, I don't work that often with younger accumulators, so I can't speak to that world like I used to. I can tell you that risk tolerance isn't necessarily what I believe is best to go off of in retirement in terms of selecting the amount of risk that you're going to be taking on with your investments. And the reason why that is because a lot of times, somebody who has, you know, a larger appetite for risk traditionally will want to take that same approach on in retirement. And they're essentially at that point gambling with whether or not they're going to run out of money someday in some instances. And that's just not suitable for them. That is not what is in their best interest. And so I take a more calculated approach to helping our clients understand what level of risk or safety and protection relative to risk is critical for them by getting to understand what their goals in retirement are and working backwards from there. So instead of saying, you know, how much risk would you like? How about we say, how much risk do you actually need? And that, I think, is an important differentiator when making investment decisions in these two different phases of our lives. So how we do that is, when families come to visit with us, and we'll do this for every single family that comes to visit with us, you don't even have to be a client of ours for this to occur. When we sit down, one of the first things we want to do is we want to run a retirement projection for you, where we're going to take your current investments, your current retirement savings, your current Social Security benefit estimates, maybe a pension, if you still happen to have one of those laying around out there. And we're going to show you, under a variety of scenarios, how long your money is currently scheduled to last before it's gone, based on everything you're doing right now, assuming you don't make any changes at all. A lot of times when we run that analysis for families, it's typically an eye-opening experience for them, because we'll show them, well, if this were to happen, or we were to experience another 2008, or another 2001 and 2 when the markets crashed, if your current investments were to experience that again in retirement this time around, you might run out of money years earlier than you would have if you would have not experienced those major market downturns. And because none of us know when the next major market downturn is coming, as a retirement advisor, I would say we have to assume that it's always coming this year. Yeah. Not because I think it's coming this year, but because it might.
2: Right.
1: And if it doesn't, then we're going to prepare for it next year and the next year and the next year, because my job is not to make our clients massively rich. That's not my job. My job is to make sure that our clients who have already worked so hard to get to retirement can stay retired and can do all the things they want to do in retirement without ever worrying about running out of money someday. That is why people hire me and my team. And so we'll then, after giving them this analysis, we'll then go to work and say, now, here's some of the strategies our clients are having success with that are already retired. And we'll overlay those strategies onto their current portfolio. And we'll show them, now, here's how much money your money might last. And typically, it's quite a bit longer in most instances.

0: if we were to experience another major market downturn. It's one of the easiest ways that I know of to show an individual or a family what kind of shape they are in as it relates to being retirement ready. Now, the great news about these analyses is we're illustrating some pretty tough scenarios that have unfolded in the past. And if they were to unfold again in our markets or in our economy in your retirement years, how it might harm you. But the good news is these things haven't happened yet in terms of we still have time, if needed, to make changes to these portfolios, to your plan, adjustments to your investments before it is too late, right? It's kind of like getting a health checkup and catching something before an event actually occurs so that you didn't wait too long. That's kind of what that's like. 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
4: 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Brett, as we talk today about what goes into that purpose-based income strategy for retirement, it's important that we don't lose sight of some of the risks or some of the factors that could cause our retirement nest egg to shrink a little bit more than we anticipated. And one of those areas where we don't want to overlook would be the possible tax bite on our retirement wealth. Because without a structured strategy here, Brett, without implementing some strategies to help preserve your wealth, you could be having a portion of that retirement wealth go straight to the IRS and it's not for you to enjoy and spend on your retirement. So how do you talk to people about minimizing that tax bite when at all possible?
0: Well, I think it first starts with, you know, somewhat of a somber conversation. Sure. with families. And what I mean by that is, you know, we get to a point, a lot of us, where we look down at our account balances that rightfully so, we're very proud to see the size that they've grown to and that we've sacrificed to build up to all these years to where now we think we can retire. Mm-hmm. And the unfortunate reality is that if you're like a lot of the families that we work with here at Brzezinski Group Retirement Solutions, you may have saved a lot of that money in pre-tax, tax-deferred retirement accounts. Mm-hmm. Something like a 401k or a 403b, maybe now a traditional IRA. And although on paper, those account balances look great, a critical mistake that you could make is using that number to budget off of in terms of making plans as to how long you think that money is going to last for you over time. Because the big misstep or the big miscalculation that many make there is they fail to realize that they don't have $500,000 or $1 million or $3 million in their 401k. In reality, you only have a fraction mm-hmm. of that amount.
4: Right.
0: And of course, why I say that is because a large portion for most of you of the money that you see in that account balance isn't yours. It's never going to be yours. It won't be your children's or your grandchildren's. It's actually the IRS's. Hmm. And the IRS always collects their share. It's just a matter of when.
4: Right.
0: And it's not a matter of when, but rather also how much. You see, remember, when you take money out of these accounts to finally enjoy the fruits of your labor in retirement, to take a trip or to go out to a really nice dinner or to buy a new car or do home improvements or play golf or whatever it is, every time you take a withdrawal from one of these pre-tax, tax-deferred retirement accounts, a portion of that money that you withdraw has to immediately go to the IRS and you get what's left over. Mm-hmm. And the tax rate that we pay on our money in retirement on that type of money is called ordinary income tax. And ordinary income tax is typically nowhere near as favorable as something like capital gains tax might be. And so when we help families realize, number one, how much of their money they actually can plan to spend in retirement versus how much of it they'll never get to spend because mm-hmm. it's taxes. We want to then help them understand, okay, here's where you're at today. Unfortunately, like a lot of our clients, potentially, you have a large tax problem that you've accumulated for yourself, and it's waiting for you at some point in your retirement years. That's the bad news. The good news is that for many of you out there, there are strategies and techniques that you could potentially be deploying right now and annually moving forward to actually increase the account balance that you get to keep and decrease the portion of the account balance the IRS is going to take.
4: Oh, wow.
0: I call that retirement tax planning. Mm-hmm. That is what it is, retirement tax planning. You know, people will ask me all the time, hey, Brett, what do you guys do there at Brzezinski Group Retirement Solutions? Are you guys portfolio managers? Are you, you know, retirement coaches? What do you, we are independent financial advisors who work with retirees and pre-retirees in Michigan. And we have been going all the way back to the late 1980s when my father started this company. But what sets us apart from a lot of our peers is we're not interested in just investing your money for you. We want to help you invest your money actively while simultaneously overlaying an investment strategy with a tax reduction plan to minimize the amount of taxes you and your family are going to owe the government someday. Mm-hmm. There are tremendous tax savings opportunities available to you right now in this marketplace, especially in light of the big, beautiful bill being passed last summer for the retirees. There is a wealth of opportunity out there, but these tax saving strategies don't happen automatically. It requires manual planning. You have to take action each and every year to increase the share that you're going to get to keep for retirement and decrease the portion that the IRS is going to collect themselves. I don't know about you, but I'm a patriot. I'm all for paying my fair share of taxes, but ideally not a penny more than whatever my fair share is. Right. And if I can minimize the amount that I'm required to pay and have more money than to enjoy with my wife and my kids and my grandkids, well, sign me up for that. And so, unfortunately, this is a massive blind spot for a lot of retirees and pre-retirees that they're missing, or that your broker or your current financial advisor is missing. Everybody wants to talk about your investments and the growth and the rate of return. And yes, that's important. But in retirement, it's not just about how much money you make. It's about hanging on to the money that you worked so hard to save. And one of the ways to hang on to your money in retirement is by minimizing the amount of taxes you owe on that pile of money that you should be very proud that you've amassed. And that's where my team and I think for a lot of you can be of great service. We've created our retirement tax savings analysis as, let's call it, the first step in learning about what kind of tax problem you might currently be sitting on. We'd love to sit down and show you how much in taxes you're currently estimated to pay throughout the course of your retirement. I'll warn you ahead of time, it's typically a bigger number than you thought. Yeah. However, from there, once we've done that, we then can roll up our sleeves and try to help identify 1, 2, 3, maybe sometimes 4 different personalized tax saving strategies to share with you that you might be able to deploy right now to put more money back in your pocket to spend in retirement. That retirement tax savings analysis, there's no cost for it, and there's never any pressure for it here either. You simply have to be one of the next 20 callers on the show, and my team and I will build that out for you as soon as we can connect. That number today is 800-641-3361. 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
4: Thanks for joining us today on Inside Retirement Motor City Edition with Brett Brzezinski. Brett is president of Brzezinski Group Retirement Solutions. They've been helping people throughout the Metro Detroit area with retirements since 1988. I am Jen Rizak alongside 800-641-3361. That's the number you can use to get in touch with Brett Brzezinski and the team. Again, that's 800-641-3361. Brett, as we were talking about some of these strategies to implement to help you keep more of your money for your own use rather than sending it to the IRS or, you know, just all the topics we've talked about today, talk about the different types of financial professionals, because you said that sometimes your broker or your accountant might not be talking to you about some of these strategies, some of these things. Why is it that not all financial professionals or not all advisors can talk about some of these strategies?
0: Well, I don't know that it's that they can't. I just think that, I look at it this way.
4: Okay.
0: I think everybody out there in my profession has their own unique set of skills that I'm sure they're great at, as well as some things that they're not great at. And I'll be the first to raise my hand and say there's definitely things that I'm not great at. But, I think at the end of the day, if you were a broker or some type of financial professional who did a lot of business and had a lot of clients who were in their 30s, their 40s, their 50s, their 60s, you also got a lot of clients in their 70s, their 80s and beyond, I would imagine you're serving all walks of life. You're serving families that are maybe high net worth, maybe just the early beginners of savers and everywhere in between. And I think what happens when we try to take that approach as professionals, and I know a lot of professionals do that, is we run ourselves so thin by trying to serve so many different demographics of families that it's kind of like the old saying, the jack of all trades is really the master of none.
4: Mm-hmm.
0: And so when my father started our company back in the late 1980s, he made the decision that instead of trying to serve everybody a little bit, let's try to serve a smaller group of people really, really well. And so that's really how our company was founded and how it still is as successful as it is today is we exclusively work with families that are retired or that are planning to retire in the next handful of years. And so because we eat, sleep, and breathe retirement here every single day, every member of my staff, and this goes back for decades now, it's allowed us to provide a lot more context, as well as hands-on services to the comprehensive nature in which we build plans, because we're only doing it for this phase of life, retirement. I get phone calls every so often, whether it's people who see me on TV or Jen, they listen to our radio program here.
4: Mm-hmm.
0: And it might be a 41-year-old, for example, and they'll call up and they'll say, "Hey, Brett, I've been listening to you or I've been watching you for years. I really like what you're about. Will you help me?" And I'll say, "Well, I'd love to help you. But the truth is I would not do a good enough job for you. I would not do a good enough job guiding a younger accumulator through the accumulation years of their financial life, because I just don't spend much time in that arena. I would say go call a broker, go call a money manager or a portfolio manager. There's tons of great ones in our community. Look on any street corner, you'll find one. But when it comes to those in or nearing retirement, I think the same thing holds true in reverse for the broker. If your money manager or your broker helped grow your money over long periods of time through the accumulation years of life and they did it well, I'm not certain that they really are necessarily the right guide to get you through all of the decisions that retirement's going to present for you on the other side of the fence. And that doesn't mean they're a bad person or they're a bad professional. It means they did the job you hired them to do, which was to get you to retirement. Now, I wouldn't imagine most financial brokers or advisors are going to call up their clients when they turn 59 years old and say, "Hey, it's been a great 20 years. Now I think you should call somebody else." Well, of course not. That's not going to happen. But I kind of tie it back to what it's like when we outgrow our medical professionals. Early on, we all need pediatricians. But at some point, the pediatrician's probably not the right doctor for us anymore. Then we need, a family doctor. And eventually you're going to outgrow your family doctor and as you age, and you're going to need specialists. And so think of that when it comes to your advice giver related to, is the person that's giving you advice and building your plan, are they aligned with the phase of life you're currently in? And again, I can only speak for my team and I, but investment income tax, that is really where we hang our hat in addition to retiree medical and legacy planning, because that's what all of our clientele needs. 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
10: I'm Ann Thomas. Congratulations to the 2026 Women Who Lead class. Andrea Nicolella, Nino Salvaggio co-owner, says she loves what she does.
11: For me, this is not a job. It's a passion. I'm passionate about it. I'm hoping my children will continue to be passionate about it and move forward.
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6: Ready for round two. I'm Lisa Lucera, Fox News. President Trump and China's President Xi Jinping set to meet for a working lunch as they continue their talks. The first round focused on Iran and trade.
8: President Trump says that Xi has offered to help end the Iran war any way that he can. What does that look like? Maybe they can talk about it at lunch. We also know that there's about a dozen American CEOs here, and only one of them that we know of has secured a deal. That is the Boeing CEO, who is part of the American delegation, who President Trump says is going to walk away from here with a deal for the Chinese government to buy 200 jumbo jets. So these are things that they need to resolve before President Trump heads back to Washington on Air Force One a few hours from now.
6: Fox's Peter Doocy in Beijing. China's official news agency releasing a statement saying Taiwan is a top priority and warned if the issue is not handled properly, there could be conflict. China considers Taiwan its territory. While the U.S. has a one-China policy, it does have official relations with Taiwan. A top member of the Trump administration traveled to Cuba today.
12: The CIA says Director John Ratcliffe met with Cuban officials, including Fidel Castro's grandnephew, Raul Rodriguez Castro, to deliver President Trump's message that the U.S. is prepared to seriously engage on economic and security issues, but only if Cuba makes fundamental changes. Havana confirmed the visit and said it presented evidence it poses no threat to U.S. national security.
6: Fox's Carmen Roberts. Cuba's president has posted on X it will accept $100 million in aid from the U.S. A top California political aide has pled guilty to charges including conspiracy to commit bank fraud related to a scheme to steal campaign funds from Javier Becerra when he served as health secretary. Dana Williamson admitted to three of the 23 counts against her. 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
15: That heat's going to be out there for one